0: 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I like it.
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Mr. Fred Wesley and the JBs in there with Damn Right on Somebody. Lyle Folsom in there with my favorite version of Tramp. Cold Feet as well from Albert King. Business Deal from Doris Duke. Impeach the President. And my favorite 7-inch this week is the Tenor Saw Golden Hen. Just because it should be 40 minutes long. And anyways, there's no reason. And Jackie Mattu in there as well. With P Cafe. Thanks to everybody tuning in. Thanks for listening to CJSW. It's the long weekend edition, so make sure you crank up your radio because age is going to tear your socks off. For the great Yuka Chavez.

0: did,
1: What'd you do with Dash Life?
0: We did,
1: What'd you do with Dash Life?
0: We did,
1: What'd you do with Dash Life?
0: Three, right? And on the first card, small letters, it said,
1: What'd you do with Dash Life?

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It just took up the whole day. Yeah.

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Hope you've enjoyed it. 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
2: Before we get this started, let me explain. DJs that play that real live shit, let's do it.
3: Dirty Needles, you know what I'm saying? With the Track Bastards. I like my needles dirty too. You know what I'm saying? The dirtier the needle, the dirtier the vinyl. The dirtier the vinyl, the more crackle you hear. The more crackle you hear, the more classics you hear.

0: Standard Time, No Name, featuring Drom, Squatter. I haven't heard that yet.
1: Yeah, it's brand new. It just came out. So does Drom go by Drom again? Oh, wasn't he Shelly for a bit?
0: He was Shelly for the last couple of years, yes. Yeah. Yes.
1: Either way, glad to hear both of them back on some new music.
0: Yo, No Name is like, No Name is like Jamila Woods for me. It's like, they're not like highly renowned.
1: They need to, yeah. They should be.
0: They absolutely should be. And when they drop, I stop everything. Look, except I clearly didn't stop everything because I didn't even know this song came out. I'm really happy to hear it.
1: All I know is No Name has two top five albums of the year in my history. She's one of my faves.
0: Oh, I love No Name. I'm a huge fan.
1: Yeah.
0: I'm a huge fan. Look, if you want to see our entire playlist, see everything we played, we're on Blue Sky at Dirty Needles Radio. We're also on Instagram at Dirty Needles Radio.
1: Yes, sir.
0: And if you're listening to us on the CJSW app, maybe it's on Apple Podcasts, hit that subscribe button or the like button or the follow button and never miss an episode
1: button you want
0: of
1: button.
0: Dirty Needles.
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1: Shout out to Jack White.
0: I want to send a huge shout out to everyone listening to us plausibly live on CFUV 101.9 FM in Victoria. Thank you very much for joining us.
1: Yes.
0: I was taking a look at what we might be playing tonight, Rob, and I think it's going to be a pretty dandy show. So
1: yeah,
0: I'm really excited for the listeners tonight.
1: We're keeping it in Chicago here for the next song. Save Money Crew, of course. Like back in, what was that, 2011 to 13? Like Chicago had the industry in a chokehold, whether it was the drill or if it was like the Save Money, kind of like Chance the Rapper, Vic Mensa, yeah. Joey Perp. And then even then there was a bunch of other underground dudes.
0: Alex Wiley.
1: Exactly. Kales. I mean, Julian Malone. There was just tons of stuff coming out of Chicago. Julian Malone is probably the one that I wish had a broader career. Either way.
0: Mine was L.E.P. Bogus Boys.
1: Dude, Show You Suck. Our boy, yo.
0: mine's L.E.P. Bogus right? Boys.
1: Either way, Chicago had the world in a chokehold and, Tokyo. And Save Money was right at the forefront there. So we're going to get into the latest from Joey Perp. It's called From the Land.
0: It is called From the Land.
1: It's good.
0: All right, we're the Track Bastards. You know what? I want to talk about Thundercat a little bit later.
1: Yes.
0: And talk about Folkfest. So stick around for that. We got some hot takes. Actually, they're not hot takes at all. They're just honest. And it's not negative either. Trust me. It's actually very
1: it's
0: good.
1: Good.
0: It's actually it's so good.
1: I don't know if it's a hot take.
0: But it's not, but you know what I'm saying.
1: Yeah.
0: But so stick around for that. We are the Track Bastards. This is Joey Perp. 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

I'm from the land. Man, you know, I'm really from the whole city. 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You know, we was always losing the crib. Got evicted a few times, shit like that. I stayed south side, north side, west side. You know, I was to the 100s, for real.

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1: You did hear Rakim.
0: And I said, this sounds very much like the God MC.
1: And it was him.
0: I still got it.
1: A new single by one of the greatest to ever do it. Rakim, of course, A Different Kind is the name of it. It's just a Lucy. I don't know if there's an album on the horizon, but who knows?
0: Are there notes on production?
1: I don't know. Not that I could. I didn't check, Irwin. It sounds like it could be Jake One. It sounds like it could
0: be.
1: That's
0: a good guess.
1: Yeah, I don't know. I'd have to check. I haven't looked.
0: Could be Hit-Boy.
1: Who knows?
0: Could be Hit-Boy.
1: That'd be fun. That'd be something, wouldn't it?
0: So new Rakim, A Different Kind. Bang for Your Bucks from Mo Bucks and Doza the Drum Dealer.
1: Yes.
0: Almanac.
1: Yeah.
0: B1 the Architect, Reach for the Stars. We also played Burden of Proof. Bernadette Price, Still Bangers.
1: Yes, of course, the widow of the late, great Sean P. Bernadette Price.
0: Which is,
1: there.
0: Yeah.
1: And of course, yeah, Stu Bangers. They did Stu and Sean Price did a record together as well, right?
0: Yeah, they did. Absolutely. Tona's album, Chrome Maxell, which is a stellar, stellar effort. That's Dangerous featuring Adam Bomb. That's been out for a while. It's been circulating.
1: Yes.
0: But it is on the album, and that is a terrific little duo there. Who is you?
1: Who is you?
0: Who's you? A.O. Biggs, J.D. Era, Thelonious Coltrane on the remix.
1: Yeah, off of Street Code, A Day with Train. Banger.
0: Yo, I like that. Hit the Switch.
1: That Hit the Switch song is dope.
0: Ill Gordon, Pens and Needles. I'm not sure if pens is supposed to be plural there.
1: Yeah, so I don't know.
0: I kind of self-corrected. I don't know. Do I have the authority for that?
1: The world is your oyster.
0: Beef Ramen, God Fahim, Mahakami.
1: Oh, I didn't play that. Sorry.
0: Oh, I'm sorry.
1: Yeah, I should have let you know.
0: I think it was when I went to go get water.
1: Right. I did play Sazy and A-Sun Eastwood.
0: Played Sazy. That's a dope one with A-Sun Eastwood, Blood on the Moon.
1: Ooh, that Marcus D and Substantial is dope too. That's a new one. Masters of Artistry, the name of the album. Master Class is the song.
0: We also got into Nikes.
1: Yeah, by Bijan, local MC.
0: And Junior T.
1: And Junior T, who's now a local talent himself. He's moved here from Toronto.
0: Tirana.
1: Now residing here in Calgary. Got a shout out, Bijan. Caught him down at the Sled Island show there. He was one of the acts in the same building as Billy Woods and Half Cut and Cold the God, Tiny Wings. It was a dope night.
0: Danielson
1: was in the building
0: the Track
1: as well.
0: Bastards.
1: But yeah, Bijan killed it. Did a great job. So shout out to him.
0: Dave East, Harry Fraud. We're going to get into some Dave East a little bit later as well. He's got his For the Love with Scram Jones.
1: Yes.
0: But his record with Harry Fraud is called Price of Pain. That was Thirsty. And then From the Land, Joey Perp started it off. If you want to see the entire playlist, we're on Blue Sky at Dirty Needles Radio. We're also on Instagram at Dirty Needles Radio.
1: Quick update.
0: Yo.
1: Rakim produced the song.
0: Really?
1: Which makes sense because remember last year he did that album where he did all that production.
0: He did. He really
1: so
0: did.
1: So this was, yeah.
0: Taking ownership.
1: This was exactly.
0: The God MC taking ownership.
1: You know, front to back.
0: Of his Why music.
1: Not? Why not?
0: And I'm with you. I'm with you, bro. I got
1: Banger.
0: You.
1: Banger.
0: I want to send a huge shout out to everyone listening to us on CFUV 101.9 FM in Victoria. Thank you very much for joining us. And of course, if you're listening to us on the CJSW app, maybe it's on Apple Podcasts. Hit that subscribe button. Never miss an episode of Dirty Needles.
1: Never, ever, ever, ever, ever.
0: For now. Actually, yes. You know what? Hold on. Last Friday, DJ Wise One and I attended Calgary Folk Fest.
1: On the Friday night.
0: On the Friday night. Had the pleasure. Well, DJ Wise One had the pleasure of seeing
1: Adrian Young and
0: Adrian
1: Jazz
0: Young,
1: is Dead.
0: Yeah.
1: Very dope. Unfortunately for the set that they did on the Friday, Ronnie Laws was supposed to be there, but he couldn't make the Friday set, but he did show up for the Saturday set.
0: At Community Health.
1: No, there was another set at down at the island.
0: Oh, there was?
1: Yeah, there was on the Saturday.
0: Okay.
1: And killed it. But either way, Adrian Young, Jazz is Dead, killed it on the Friday as well.
0: It's wonderful.
1: To be clear.
0: And of course, Friday's headliner, Thundercat.
1: Smashed it.
0: Yo, I was quite impressed. I wasn't surprised that I was going to be impressed. But he's got so much charisma on stage.
1: Really does.
0: And it was really just him, a guy on keys, and a drummer.
1: The drummer, I mean, everyone was out of control. The drummer was completely insane. And, of course, Thundercat noodling away on his six-string bass was a sight to behold.
0: I'm really impressed, and you know, I'm very thankful that we all got to see it. So if you were down at Princess Island Park last Friday for Thundercat, for Calgary Folk Fest, you know,
1: second time
0: pick
1: here.
0: Up to you.
1: And in the time that he was here from Sled Island to the time he was here last week, he seems to have, you know, his fame has seemed to increase exponentially. So I was happy to see him, you know, come back and play a massive crowd and stage like the main stage at Folk Fest.
0: Yeah, definitely. And, you know, like, for what it's worth, DJ Wiseman and I haven't attended Folk Fest in a while, not because of anything. We just haven't had.
1: Last time I was there was when the Roots were there. I can't remember that, but I feel like that was in the last couple of years.
0: Yeah, but I mean, technically, our radio show is on Friday.
1: It's true,
0: and so, you know, I'm really happy that we got a chance to go there. We ran into a lot of our colleagues, a lot of our peers,
1: our friends and family,
0: just everywhere around, and I was really thankful for that. So, big shout out to Chris De La Torre, CJSW alumni.
1: Chris made my son's world just by, like, being there.
0: Yeah, absolutely. I hear that. DJ Static, DJ Seasick.
1: Was in the building. I ran into CJSW legend Chad Saunders.
0: Oh, really?
1: Yeah, saw him down there.
0: Well, that's not fair. I didn't get...
1: A lot of the homies.
0: I didn't get that privilege.
1: A lot of the homies were down in the house.
0: So big shout out to everybody out there the whole weekend for Folk Fest. Okay, and then of course Thundercat's new album, Distracted. Go and check it out. Yeah, it's wonderful.
1: Sorry, I'm going to shout out the Monroe fam for just letting me squat on their tarp.
0: Yeah, me too.
1: Yeah.
0: I was there for, they let me do it for 30 minutes. I judged the drawing contest. Hey, it's probably the best 30 minutes of my night. Better than Thundercat. Great.
1: Exactly.
0: Okay, we're going to keep it rolling. What do we got?
1: New homeboy Sandman and Jack Splash have a collaborative album together called Residence Frequency. If you're not familiar with Jack Splash, you might have maybe you are familiar with the Plant Life album that came out in the early 2000s. He was the mastermind behind that. Also, he did a collaborative album with legendary soul singer Bobby Caldwell several years ago as well.
0: He's done a lot of work with the likes of like CeeLo.
1: Yep.
0: And I think Macy Gray as well.
1: He's out there. So he's got a new album linking up with homeboy Sandman. And we know Sandman's, he can rap very well. So this is a song called Signal.
0: All right. Homeboy Sandman, the Track Bastards. 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
1: I think they deserve part two.
2: What the fuck's going on in there?
3: Sometimes I be trapped in a coal mine, then realize my pencil was behind my ear the whole time. Arguing over POTUS is a bromide, set a bromine. Now I'm lying to Zai, hideously contrived. Never seen a front so unified, but not in a good way. I'm fighting the bots, I keep a lot.

0: Dirty Needle CSW 90.9 FM. Almost out of here for another week. That was Tona and Seiji with a Lucy entitled Sunito. Of course, the same sample off of Pace One's I Declare War, Irwin. It's one of my favorite rap songs.
1: I love that song.

It's a rare, one-of-a-kind, first original pressing or whatever. Classic. Anyway, 38 Special featuring Method Man off of Special's 8 Shots. The song was called The Main Line. A Totem. Tierra Whack off of Wax Museum. Incredible album. Jay Cyanide off of his album Fire at the Philharmonic. Song was called Mystery Science, produced by Future Wave. Cyanide links up with a ton of Canadian producers on that whole product.

0: Go peep it. Crime Apple just dropped a new album called Top 85 Dead or Alive. Came out today. That was Foul Line Freestyle. And that, Irwin, hot take incoming. That could be maybe my favorite Crime Apple song I've ever heard.
1: Yeah.
0: I'm going to go wheel it back and re-listen to it to confirm.
1: Because it's a thick, yeah, okay.
0: I mean, it's like historically Crime's, you know, he tends to rap over kind of like the slower, he's a bit more methodical, you know, on his beats. But it was nice to hear him on that. It was great. Fresh Daily, Watch It Go Down with a single. MC Search from Third Base off of his album Millions of Zeros. The song was called Playbook. MC Search can still rap, which is nice to hear. Dave East and Scram Jones, of course, they're off of For the Love 2. The song is called No Other Way, featuring 2 Chainz and Trini. Specialized by Raz Fresco. And yeah, if you want to see the whole playlist, go check out Blue Sky. We're out of here for another week. What Will the Neighbors Think is coming up next? But for now, we're going to leave you with that. New Gang Green. This one's called Gas Factory, featuring Rome Streets off of Better Than McDonald's. Peace out, CFUV. Peace out, Calgary. We're going.

0: 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Rearrange your features of your face until you look different. 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
1: Don't come in holy waters. Seconds. 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

Neighbors think. My name's Carissa Gem, and Oli is out treating his lovely lady to a birthday. So happy birthday, Maria. We got some guests here in the booth tonight. Want to welcome the Stay Vigilant crew. We're just getting set up here, and they're gonna rock the booth for you. So keep it locked. What will the neighbors think? Stay Vigilant coming up.

0: 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What cigarette do you smoke, Doctor?
1: Do you smoke?

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My name's Carissa Gem, and we've been listening to the sounds of Cool Warren and Terminally Chill of the Stay Vigilant crew, and it has been rocking in the booth. So let's keep it going.

0: CJSW 90.9 FM. You've been tuned in to What Will the Neighbors Think? We got the Stay Vigilant crew in the house, Terminally Chill, and Cool Warren. Thank you so much, you guys.
1: Thank you so much for having us. It's been awesome.
0: This was a vibe. It went by way too fast.
1: We did a journey through base here. It was a lot of fun.
0: All over the place, which I love, and I know a lot of you love. But rumor has it, you're going to have another epic Halloween party.
1: Yeah, it's always our biggest event of the year. It's always a great one. So can't believe we're already starting to plan for Halloween. But give us a follow on Instagram. It's usually where we just post all of our events that we're doing these days. So at Stay Vigilant Productions on Instagram.
0: Awesome. Well, yeah, we got Remote Emissions up next. So keep it locked. And thank you guys again for coming through.
1: Stay safe, stay thirsty, and stay vigilant.
0: Absolutely. What Will the Neighbors Think? Signing off.

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Hey, what's up? Welcome to another edition of Remote Emissions. I'm the Lotus Queen, and I'm here with you as per usual every Friday night, bringing you the best in jungle drum and bass, whatever you want to call it. And I'm really stoked to have this mix tonight. The one and only Brio. We've been sharing some great laughs in the chat this evening. She's from Vancouver, BC. And we have some kind of shared paths in terms of playing at the Ragga Jungle Rinso over the years. And she's definitely been a Shambhala veteran a lot longer than I have. But really excited to have her mix today. Of course, I was very proactive and I got her mix to mix in the theme song. But then we just played it here. So it's okay. We might have a little bit of overlap. Anyways, you're listening to Remote Emissions here on CJSW 90.9 FM. Calgary, Mokensis, Treaty 7 land. We're also part of Métis District 5 and 6. 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I think Apple does, and Podcast Addict, Podbean, those ones will work. All right, we're going to kind of overlap the theme song a little bit. That's okay. That's how we do here. We just sort of... Oh, no, let's go back. Let's go back. We just sort of stick shift in and then back it out. Okay. Anyway, if you want to give us a text, please do 403-220-3991. Let me know you're out there. Always cool to hear from people. Let me know what you're doing. Hope you're enjoying the beats. We're going to take you all the way till midnight. Let's do this. We're going to have a little bit of a rewind, a sloppy rewind on the theme song, but let's go.

Oh, dear. I didn't even get up that early today. It's just... Bryce and I were just chatting about how we don't remember things anymore. And, yeah, that's happening. All right, let's go. CJ Bria.

All right, that's about it for us tonight. Thank you so much to everybody who tuned in. You can hear this show again if you listen via the podcast. Just subscribe to Remote Emissions if you haven't already. Also, yeah, you can go to CJSW.com. 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Again, if you want the downloads, definitely you'll need to go to the podcast app and do that sooner rather than later. They're only up for, they're up for a few weeks. You don't want to miss out. Thanks to DJ Brio for making this killer mix. This mix is festival ready. It is, you just need to put your hair up in a bun, pour your coffee, crank this up, and handle whatever is coming your way. This is the soundtrack to do it. We'll have the track list up as soon as I type it all out. There's a lot of tracks crammed in here. It's awesome. Big shouts to everybody who tuned in. Shouts to Vicky Vexa, Aaron Reed in the Gene Pool, the Pomplamoose crew, and Brio's mom. Shouts to Brio's mom. Brio's mom knows how to throw the shade. It's awesome. Anyway, is that too much information? I don't know. Big up to Brio's mom. Anyways, stay tuned. DNA is up next hour for Core Techno with DJ Double D. Thanks for tuning in, and we will see you next week.

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And all you can talk about is money.

0: and Chase. We're going to watch Wrestling at the Morgue. Want to come watch?
1: I'm actually in the middle of something, House. Can you give me a moment?
0: What's your diagnosis?
1: I'm not sure. I haven't seen any ear infection like this before. Maybe it's lupus?
0: It's never lupus.
2: House, what did I tell you about watching Wrestling in the Morgue?
3: House, did you see what The Undertaker did to Stone Cold Steve Austin? Oh, hi, Chase.
0: Come on. Can't you see I'm doing medicine?
2: What's the problem?
1: Ear infection? We can't figure out how to treat it.
2: Is that right? Let's have a look. Insoditis media. Get him some antibiotics.
3: No, I don't think so. Maybe it's just middle ear. Also, treat it with antibiotics.
0: No, the antibiotics will kill the patient. I think I have a solution. Give me a sec.
1: Where are you going?
0: Oh, I'm just going to get my bone saw.
3: What? It's okay. We'll just need to get a better look at it. Maybe come to my office?
2: House, what are you doing? You can't bring a boombox in here.
0: Have the kid face the music.
2: House, turn it off now. You're disturbing the other patients.
4: Wait, I can hear again. I'm cured.
1: House, how did you cure it?
0: 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I just played CJSW 90.9.

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I'm your host, DJ Jonathan Crane. You're tuned in to CJSW 90.9 FM, broadcasting from the traditional territory of the people of the Treaty 7 region in southern Alberta. Calgary is also home to Métis Nation of Alberta, Districts 5 and 6. Started out there with the unmistakable voice of Charlie XCX. That's off the latest album. That was Camera. Coming in right now, some fresh Amapiano. This one's called Don't Kill My Zep by Planks. Going to be here for the next 2 hours laying down tracks. Feel free to text the booth 43220-3991.

0: That was the latest from Canadian group Isla Den. That was called Hypnotize. Before that, we heard some smooth Texas flow. That was Catch Me If You Can by Paul Wall, Terminology, and Less. And before that, we heard Get Me Down by Naya Archives. Got time for a handful of tracks, then it's Neon Window coming up at 6. Right now, going to check out a track that was actually sent into the station. A lot of unexpected stuff being sent into the station recently. Coming in from dancehall legend Buju Banton. This is one of his latest tracks. It's called Heavy Hitters.
1: Blah, blah, blah.

The last track was Flavio with Aurora Skies. Before that, we heard Oh Brother by Mana Iki. Gonna end off with a local track. This is Matt Cain with Static. You can actually catch Matt Cain playing tonight on the patio in Modern Love, start to finish, for this week's edition of Versions. That one going on until 10. Thanks everyone for tuning in. Neon Windows up next. See you all next week.

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City of Calgary is also home to Métis Nations 5 and 6. Thanks for tuning in to The Brutal and the Beautiful. 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You can find them at 430B 40th Ave, Northeast Calgary, Alberta. They're purveyors of everything you need to keep you riding all summer long and winter long, if that's your sort of thing. 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We just got to hear Superfly by Cam Jam. You can find this one over on the label Modern Delivery Express. Also in the mix there, we had Pelican by Dimitri Andreas. You can find that one on Move Recordings. And also in there was Voices by Talal. Comes from a release called Test Julian. You can find it over on Black Rose. And then a little bit of a palate cleanser to start the show off. The latest release on Music to Watch Seeds Grow By. 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Always nice neoclassical stuff on that label. 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You can see it there as well, whatever you download your podcast with. But let's just get on with the mix. Coming into the mix next, we have String Theory by Sam Schur and Dear Jade from the Belinda EP. And you can find that one on Records.

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You can find this one over on Milk and Honey Records. Before that, we had Intahabi Extended Mix, as well as we do on The Brutal and the Beautiful. That was a song by Kais. It comes from a release called Say F Anthem EP. You can find it on Treble Recordings. Also in there, Body Language by Stephen Yolk. It's on a release called Lesinda EP on Sajara or Sayara. Also in there, This Feeling by Stephen Coretti. That's available on Host Clange. And this is The Brutal and the Beautiful. I hope you're digging the vibes.

We're listening to the latest by Zeo Genli, a track called I See You. You can find it on Zero Gravity Music. Also in there, the latest from Pukashade collaborating with Eddie Bazaar. The track's called Count On You. You can find it on Blawfield Music. Also, we had Suelo with their track Pleasure. You can find that one on South of Saturn. And next up in the mix, we have Late Night Visions, extended mix by Balak. You can find that one on Pious Electronique.

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Find that on Hand Picked. Before that, we got to hear Get Down, Extended Mix. That's by Luigi Nieto. That's available on the label Endance. As well, we had a heady party clubby. I don't know. It was a wild one. Track called Zagharit. Very original vibes on that one. That one's by Pablo Inzuna. And it's available on the label Bandidos. And you're tuned into The Brutal and the Beautiful, brought to you each and every week by Bike. 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

lots of fun energy on today's edition of The Brutal and the Beautiful. We're listening to Never Lonely by MHI. Comes from a release called What's Going On EP. You can find it on Up the Struss. And before that, we had a great original kind of tune from Mike Kerrigan that was Without You, extended mix from the Mr. Behavin EP on Bent House Records. Then a selection from the latest COD3QR label that was the... Well, I'm not going to read the whole code that is the title, but it's the latest compilation from COD3QR. It was the track by Voltaire. The track was called Days of Hope. And we also heard from August in there with a track called So High. You can find that one on the label All Night Long. And this is The Brutal and the Beautiful.

things in some very different directions here to finish off this episode of The Brutal and the Beautiful. We just got to hear Emmett, former local, track called Deglazed. This comes from a compilation, a release that they put together called Club Dust. Then we had the latest from Josh Wink, famous for songs such as Higher State of Consciousness, a huge breaks track from the early rave scene. This track we got to hear, it was called Futurama. You can find it on Ovum Recordings. And then something, yeah, this definitely stood out between that track and this track I'm about to list, Fable. We got to hear the Max Cooper remix. The original is by Grand Brothers. You can find it on the label And Others. And coming into the mix next, we're going to hear a selection from an Oscillate compilation from the Oscillate Collective. This is the volume 3 of their compilations. We're going to hear Tormented by Solier. And why don't I sign off so we can just listen to the rest of the music without me interrupting anymore. We're going to hear something from another local producer, artist called Little Snake, from their release Driving on Acid. It's just a code, just a lot of letters like ALXRPLTZ5HT2C mix. So I'm not sure if I'm supposed to read that title or, you know, what, but I hope you've enjoyed this edition of The Brutal and the Beautiful. 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
2: 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I'm your host, Gayatri Shukla, and I'm the founder of Campfire Kinship, an organization building inclusive cultures through storytelling. 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I am partnering with CJSW 90.9 and recording in Mokinsis or Calgary, a sacred place where the Bow and Elbow Rivers meet, and home to Blackfoot Confederacy, Tsuut'ina, Stoney Nakoda Nations, Métis Nation, and all residents of Treaty 7 region of Southern Alberta.
3: Today, I have a very special guest with me. Dr. Izzeddine Hammamda is a Palestinian educator and storyteller from the West Bank. He holds a PhD in peace and conflict studies, where his work focuses on dialogue, conflict transformation, and the role of narrative in peace building. I am so excited to host Izzeddine because I feel a kinship already. We've had one conversation, right? And I feel a sense of kinship already with the work that you do, as well as the fact that you're the founder of Sada, which I understand means echo in Arabic. Is that correct?
1: Echoes, yes.
3: Echoes, yes. So Sada is also a storytelling initiative that uses personal narratives and community dialogue to bring people together. And I'm so honored that you have joined today. And I would just love to maybe start with inviting you to introduce yourself and your own story of, you know, what was the story that you were trying to make room for when you started Sada?
1: First of all, assalamu alaikum, peace be with you, Gayatri, and appreciate your time and energy and hospitality. Thank you for making this space available for people to come and share their stories with you in a good way. I'm sending you my love. I start often by talking about where I come from, and which is Palestine. And so I greet you with love and care. I greet you with the salamu alaikum and my land and the olive trees that sit on my land. It's actually interesting, and I struggle with that question because there are so many ways to tell that story. One of the ways that I tell it is that on my land sits a tree that predates the Romans. And with that, I tell people that I am so intersected with the land, and I bring the land and I bring home Palestine with me everywhere we go. The story I'm trying to tell through my work as an academic, as a storyteller, as a person from Palestine is a story of hope, a story of belonging, a story in which often you do not hear about on the radio or the TVs or social media. When I tell people I'm from Palestine, often I'm met with things like, I am sorry that this is happening in your country, this is heartbreaking, and so on. And I stand with that and I appreciate that. However, I'm also a story that is wonderful and rooted in the land. I am beyond trauma. I am a story of families getting together, taking care of each other, taking care of each other's children. I'm a story that began with the beginning of time. I'm a story of places such as Jericho and Jerusalem and Nablus and others. I'm a story where your neighbors call you and they tell you, I miss the smell of you, come home. And I am a story of my neighbors when I was about to leave to come back to Canada in November, came to me and said to me, don't worry, I will watch over your home. You will always be here. And so with my work, I try to balance those hardships, those stories that my people hold on to deep in their hearts, and the struggles and what my people are going through, with stories of connection, home, care, family, and joy. For me, as a founder of SADA, I use Joey as an anti-colonial tool. Displacement, colonialism, capitalism were intended to make sure you never feel good, you never smile, you never use Joey. I come full circle to tell you, despite 78, 79 years of occupation, I am still here with my family, with my community, and I'm willing to open my heart and feed you and take care of you. And so with that, I bring people to tell me their stories and who they are, and I stand in solidarity alongside them.
3: It's so beautiful. Thank you so much for sharing. There are so many things that you said that deeply resonate with me, and you're right. This is also about joy, right? I think often we think about stories and we think the trauma, and it almost becomes as if the trauma is the defining factor. And what I feel from you is there's also so much more than the trauma. There's the joy, and that is in itself an act of resistance and reclaiming our power back. And actually, Izzeddin, maybe you'll talk about this later, but I did watch your TEDx talk before we hit record, and I was so taken by your talk. I think it's called Wandering Home. And I love that you began your introduction with the connection to the land. And I wanted to ask you, what memories of land do you carry most vividly as home?
1: Everything, every inch of those stories stay with you and with in your memory. I was just in Palestine, so I was part of the olive picking season. So in October, Palestinians go to their lands and they pick olives. And in Palestine, you don't pick olives with hurry. You pick it as you slow down, so your heart connects and synchronizes with the land. And so here is my land, over 30-something trees. They've been there forever. And my aunts and my community and my uncles, my cousins, all of us are picking these olives. And my uncle, I look at him and he wasn't watching. But I look at him and he's just going like this to the land, to the tree. He's just like gently caressing the olive branches. For us, the tree, the land is not outside of self. It is an extension of self. And I think I looked at that and all of a sudden I see the space that was created, an intimate space that was created, centered in dignity between land and people. And I think that humanization that took space just because of those relationships, I think I bring with me everywhere I go. On that land, there are trees of other kinds. So we got an almond tree, an apricot tree, and all these trees have stories and nicknames. Palestinians give trees nicknames because, again, they're akin. They are part of your family. And I think you come back to Turtle Island here to Canada, and you miss the smell. You miss you miss part of yourself because it's still there. You know, I talk about how storytelling serves this notion of bridging, you know, where in Canada, I my body is here, my soul is there. And I often wonder, how could I be aligned in one place as a whole, body, mind, and heart? And I often don't know how to do that because physically I can't be there, but stories allow me to be there in that way. So the memories of being on the land with your families, taking care of the trees, eating on the land is a big part of who we are. About 12 o'clock at noon, it was lunchtime. My neighbor shouts just from the next door. He comes over with a big, big bowl or a big flat, like a bowl filled with food. And he goes, I made you all lunch because you're picking olives. It's a tradition in Palestine. If your neighbors are picking olives, you feed them. And they feed you when it's your turn. And so throughout the 3 days we picked olives, our neighbor took care of us, coffee, tea, food, and just checked on us. And so when we pressed the olives, my mother and my family would often break, you know, they would put olive oil freshly pressed into bottles, beautiful bottles. And that's what you send your neighbors and relatives as gifts. In fact, once you come back to Canada, when people come back to, when they come to your home to say goodbye to you, they bring you gifts that the West does not know about. They bring you gifts such as olive oil, wild thyme, za'atar, meramia, sage, In Nablus, in my city, we have a special type of soap. It's called the Nablusi soap. It is made out of olive oil, and it's square, big, and heavy and chunky. But people in Nablus love it, and so they bring you those to take with you to Canada. And so your suitcases become this buzzing market, if you will, or this buzzing kitchen full of gift stories and memories. And when you're when you're on the airplane coming home in your backpack, you open it up, and your auntie has made you a arusa, which is like arusa is a word for a pita bread wrapped in circular way filled with olive oil and za'atar, as if your auntie wanted you to know while you're in the air that the land is with you.
3: Just
1: So
3: hearing
1: you
3: you
1: are.
3: describe the oil, olive oil and the za'atar, everything that's already making me crave for that
1: Well,
3: now.
1: you're always welcome here, sister. We would feed you and take care of you. You always have a home here and in Palestine.
3: I receive your generosity in my heart, Izzeddin. Thank you. Thank you. And I think what you're saying is also food brings us together, but food is also connected to the land and to the native plants and flora and fauna that belong to that land. And these are the things that we miss, like I think about my childhood. I was born in South India. So whenever I go to this tropical climate kind of environment, there's something, it's not like I'm actively thinking about it, but it feels in my body like this is home. When I feel the ocean or the breeze from the coming from the warm tropical coconut trees and the ocean, something inside me knows this is home. And it's very difficult, to it's not that I don't see Canada as home. Of course, I feel very grateful that I have the opportunity to live and work here and raise my family here, but I think there it's in our DNAs, right? To know what home means. And we do miss everything about that, from the land to the food to the people and the kinship that you talk about, that is more than just about humans, right? It's also our relationship with non-humans, including the animals and the plants and all of that. So I really, really appreciate you sharing that. And I would love to hear, because you talked about story as a bridge, I'd love to hear, how do you go about that in your work in storytelling as a tool for or a bridge for humanization? I mean, I have my own perspective, but I want to give you the space to share, because often I find in my work that sometimes the stories make people uncomfortable, right? Especially going back to the stories of trauma and trying to explain that this is more than just the trauma, it can make people uncomfortable. So how do you use story as a bridge in these polarized times to create those brave spaces?
1: I mean, we are all trying, and I mean, I learn from everything I do. And there are moments when I walk away from a session or a storytelling event, and I in my head and my heart, I say I should have done that differently, or there should be that I should have added that or taken away those moments. I guess we're all doing things and we're learning as we go. But for me, Sada Echoes was born out of necessity. For me, it was a call from the heart. It was after so many cuts on the skin, because often I am invited or was invited or encouraged to tell my story, but if I tell it a certain way, or if I am able to share a certain side of it, not all of it. In fact, there is this comfortable dose that I was asked to offer or present, and if I went just a few millimeters over that dose, people got uncomfortable. I was pushed away or pushed out, and you felt unwelcomed. So Sada, and Sada is a word that means echoes, but it goes beyond that. Arabic is a poetic language. It is for me the stories that I haven't yet met, and I'm looking for those. And so for me, stories offer an opportunity not to just listen. It is the opportunity, the profound opportunity of listening to reflect, listening to truly ask, do I truly know my own story, let alone know anyone else's story? And we assume, a lot of us assume that we know our stories, but in fact, we don't. We know bits of them, a bit, here and there, but in true matter, stories carry so much. they carry echoes of who we are before we were on this land, and they carry the spirits, and they carry the spaces and the challenges and the voices and the steps and the morning dew of all of our ancestors. And so for me, those bridges, the construction of them happens one bridge at a time. And the biggest bridge of all is the bridge between my soul and my own story. So I can actually truly touch it, truly know it. People ask me, Azadine, you tell a lot of stories every week, every month. How do you keep going? And I answer by saying I share stories to celebrate the fact that I am on the journey of finding out my own story. That's the first one. But most importantly, to learn the notion of healing and the healing that is required, not only to heal one own self, but to heal a relationship between one own self and their environment. And so those bridges are hard. Sometimes you have to pause. Sometimes you have to stop building at all. Sometimes you have to actually, before beginning the journey of building these bridges or using stories to build these bridges, you have to look at the soil in which the bridges is constructed on and ask, is the soil ready for such bridge? And so this notion of transformation, connection, empathy, humanization are all building materials that you must know and must feel inside your heart so you can actually be able to construct and co-construct with others when it comes to those bridge makings. Now, I do face and hear an opposition when it comes to stories of Palestine. I mean, you know how it is. Talking about Palestine is quote-unquote controversial. Now, it's not controversial to me because that's my being, my reality, who I am. But I do get, pushbacks, hate, and others, and other forms of discrimination when I do talk about Palestine. So you learn to not compare your story to anyone else's story. You learn to not try to convince. You know, when you begin this work, you start to try to convince people of your story, and you say, this is my story, and you want them to walk with it or to walk away with some of it. The moment you let go of that convincing, I think that's when you start to find your voice truly. And so those spaces are filled with lots of challenges. However, they are also filled with opportunities. And I think for me as a Palestinian, the gathering around the story is that opportunity. I've never thought that, you know, a refugee from Palestine can have people come out on a Thursday or a Wednesday evening to come and listen to me. I've never thought that people would pause their days and lives to come and be in story with me. And so, yes, if you disagree with me, that's okay. However, I am not going to change or water down my story. I will tell it the way it is. I will tell you about my people and what they're facing. I will tell you about occupation. I will tell you about what I have to go through to get to Palestine from Winnipeg, the checkpoints and so on. But at the same time, I will tell you about my mother and my grandmother and how they held the sky with their hands, and how my grandmother would always tell me, if you ever find yourself alone, cook a meal and share it with anyone. And my mother's words, Azadine, I don't need a book to tell my story. I'm wearing it, referring to her embroidered Palestinian thobe. That thobe was stitched by hand. And so with all of those stories, I am balancing something that is unbalanceable. Sometimes I cannot balance it, but I try to do it so I can allow or invite others to come into that space and share their stories, no matter how flexible, no matter how complex, no matter how heavy those stories are, by saying to them, if you're ready, if you want to share a bit of your stories, I'll stand with you.
3: Yeah, and I want to stand with you in this moment, Isadin, because I feel really sad that you get that kind of hate and pushback that you mentioned when you share stories about Palestine. And this is exactly I think, what you were speaking to, that dilution that sometimes the storytellers were directly or indirectly challenged with, right? Like to dilute your own truth to make others comfortable. And I always believe, even in my work, storytelling is only one side of the coin. The other side of the coin is story listening and how to receive stories, even if they're not representing our lived experience or they're different from our views. How do we still receive that with empathy? And I feel

sisters on this land, teaches us that relationships are continuous and they come because our ancestors have always been a relationship. I, as a Palestinian, believe that and I honor that. And so all I could do is try to create those spaces of love, care, and empathy in the work I do, and to honor people who come to sessions that I run and so on, but still have disagreement with me. I say to them, I would actually appreciate if you and I can talk further and sit down in that discomfort. The goal is to use this agreements as a way to navigate complex and controversial topics to see why we believe and why we hold certain views the way we do. It is the notion of if you don't know my world, I'm here to answer questions if you have them. Sometimes people actually tell me flat out, "Oh, the story you just talked about when it comes to the checkpoints or this or that are not true. You're just making them up." And I say, "You know what? I would love for you to come to Palestine. Come with me, and I'll show you what it takes to go through checkpoints and how life is in occupied Palestine." And so I will invite people to have those conversations. I do not shy away from them. I actually say to people, I will stop talking about occupation when it ends. And I think you and I and others here can play a major role in ending it. So I actually share the responsibility to talk about story sharing or story listening. I talk about you as a listener, have a responsibility now that you've listened to those stories to go out and do something with them. And I'm not looking for the feeling of, feeling bad for me or oh my goodness, Azadine, you're occupied and I feel bad for you. No, that's not what I want. I want you to feel like because of my stories, you are now have the ability to challenge systems of oppression, systems of colonialism, standing with those who have been working to regain their voice, create spaces of belonging for people who colonial systems have marginalized them. So you don't have to be a Palestinian or do work on Palestine to do that. But my stories ask all of us, what are you going to do to help someone in your community feel heard, valued, and loved? And I think in that regards, now you and I, no matter where we come from, have this opportunity, profound opportunity, to be in story together. And in doing this, I created this series. I named it Unbounded Stories. And similar to your podcast here, I ask people two questions, and one of them is, "What is your story?" And I try to center or sit with that. Like, here is my Palestinian story or parts of it. Now I wanted to sit and meet yours. So this way I can walk away with parts of your story and you can walk away with parts of mine. And I think in doing so, I have now had the opportunity to meet a lot of beautiful people, a lot of beautiful community members in our city and beyond, in which I simply ask them, here is my story of my mom cooking in the kitchen. And they're like, "Oh yeah, my mom does something similar, and my auntie used to do that." And all of a sudden, we're connecting despite the distance. And so I think you walk to empathy, you walk on the journey of empathy because you start to know people because of those stories. And so what happens when we know each other, we start to create spaces for each other. Look, dehumanization happened because we don't know each other. And I think stories have a major role to play here when it comes to helping communities create opportunities for story sharing. The one thing that I faced or continue to face as a Palestinian that many people only know my story through what they see on TV or social media, often through the occupation lens. But I tell them there are other stories that I would love to share with you. The stories of resiliency, for example. In Palestine, people are very resilient. The way that they create opportunities for each other, the way they hold on to hope, the way they raise their children communally, the way they take care of one another, the way they take care of their land, the way they promote education, even when schools are not operational. All of those things are also stories, in my opinion, worth telling. There are stories of value. There are stories founded in relationship. And so I take away people, or I ask people to come with me on this journey of also
seeing what Palestinian story has to offer.

0: outside the normal, the narrative you see on social media and so on. Not to say that the occupation is not important. The story of occupation is a big story, and it is a story that shaped me. I was born in the First Intifada, and I know what that story is like, and it continues to shape me. But I am also shaped by stories of strong women in my life. Women who said to me, Azzedine, you are going to tell our stories one day. And so how can I not tell these stories? How can I not tell the stories of my neighbors who looks after my home even when I'm in Canada? So for me, it is those stories and the way they entangle together is the way Sada and the reason Sada existed.
1: Oh, the entangle is the key, right? Like you were speaking about bridges earlier, and I firmly believe you cannot build a bridge from the middle, right? You have to meet people where they're at, and to meet people where they're at, the story is the way that you see the common humanity. This idea of like, I can see myself in your story and you can see yourself in my story. And I think that's why both of us, you know, for me, I'll speak for myself with Campfire Kinship. I see story as infrastructure for belonging, right? It's not something that's performative, even though sometimes it gets viewed in that light if storytelling is just a communication thing, but it's much, much, much more than that. And yeah. I actually, even though you're, you know, from what you're sharing, there are people that feel uncomfortable or they push back, you still have the patience and the willingness to meet them where they're at. That's not easy.
0: It isn't. And to be honest, also this work comes with pain. I'm watching what's happening in Gaza and in the West Bank, and of course my heart is shattered. I go back home and I worry about my family and my friends. I'm here and I keep my family in my thoughts every single day. My cousins were only able to go to school 2 or 3 days a week. School was not operational full week. So I think about those. I think about the burden that they carry with them as they stop every day at the checkpoint. You know, I have a friend who works in a different city, about an hour and a bit away, maybe an hour, 1 hour and 10 minutes, maybe less. He leaves my city to go to that city. I think he wakes up at 5:30 in the morning to get there by 8:39, just to get through the checkpoints. I think those stories need to be told. And so for me, I gather the strength of the people I meet and sit with. Sometimes you may hear things like storytelling is a soft skill or a soft power. It isn't. Absolutely, it's not. Absolutely. I think it's probably one of the most powerful thing you can do as a human is to tell your story when everything around you is designed to make sure you're silent. You know how powerful and how much resiliency that takes. I at the checkpoint, I hear people telling their stories. I hear people telling stories of hope and a better tomorrow in Palestine. So how can I come here and talk about stories of no hope? I have to tell people here what I hear there and what I see my family and community talking about. And so this journey is not easy. Often it feels alone. Often it feels that you're like climbing uphill, if you will. But I think what keeps me going is this notion of the more hate I face, the more hate my people face, the more stories I will tell. Because I think that's what the world needs. I think that the world needs more beautiful stories from regular people, people like you and I, who wake up in the morning and challenge every system of oppression so their kids can go to school and learn.
1: Honestly, what I appreciate the most is the fact that we're not here to flatten any part of the human experience, right? It's not just about telling the positive stories. It's not just about telling the stories of trauma. It's to honor the full breadth of the human experience. And I think that's what makes this work so important and what makes Sada also what you do so important. I would love to ask, what can people do? For anyone who's listening to this podcast, who's tuning in, what are some things from your perspective to act for people?
0: I think the biggest thing for anyone to do is to share their story as a beginning. I think when they're ready, and of course, I think sometimes people assume that they have to share their stories in entirety. I think that's not how the land greets us. The land takes rests when it needs to. I think the olive tree also takes rests. It doesn't give us olives all year round. It gives us olives only in a certain season. The rest of the time, it's breathing with us. It's taking care of us. So I think telling your story, and while you're telling your story, no matter where you are, no matter who you are, no matter what privileges you have, so on, I think tell them, and I do that in my practice, I tell stories to create spaces for people to belong. So I get this opportunity where I get to go into a space and do a session, 2 or 3 hours, and leave. And so I have to ask myself, what do I want people to think about or do when I'm not there? And so for me, I want and I ask people to eat with each other. You know, I do this thing where I often go places, I bring hummus and bread with me. And people go, oh, we didn't know we were bringing food. I said, you don't have to. I just brought some food, and if you have time, come eat with me. Now, that conversation over hummus and food and who made the hummus and why I bring hummus and what their favorite meal is creates this opportunity of community building, a gathering, if you will. Some people start to do it in their practice. Some people go, you know what, I'm going to start bringing food into the office next week. You know what, I haven't had an opportunity to eat with my neighbor. I'm going to try. And so I say everyone has the opportunity to walk down 3 doors this way, 3 doors that way, and meet their neighbors and greet them if possible. And I think that's where you start. So Sada asks us to look inward before we look outward. And I think it asks us to create spaces for the people you don't often hear from, whether it is in your space, whether it is in your work, whether it is in academia, whether it is in the social spaces you exist in. Find spaces and stand with people who don't have the opportunity to tell their stories. And so Sada goes around and asks, why certain groups of people are missing here? Who's missing? And where are they? You know, I get to work with beautiful organizations and communities. And when I don't see people of color or indigenous people or, you know, around the table or, you know, marginalized community members, I ask them, why, where are they? Where is my brothers and sisters? What can we do to make sure this system or this place is more human? What can we do to promote representation? And so I think by celebrating those stories and the richness of those stories, we create spaces for stories to be the norm, to be everywhere, to be something we practice and tell and share with each other. And so I invite people to follow us, of course, and be part of our journey, to support us, to bring us into their spaces, but most importantly, to tell their own stories when they're ready.
1: Truly, from the bottom of my heart, I hope that we get partnered to bring more storytelling spaces, because I think what you just said about making space for those voices that are normally not heard, that is absolutely the mission that I'm on too. And even with this new book that I'll be publishing soon, that's actually, I've, you know, done some research and reading about the work of bell hooks, and that's what she talks about, right? Is how do you create that space for radical possibility? And that is by understanding that where we stand and the lens that we use to see might not be where someone else stands. And so inviting and creating spaces for those voices to share their stories is so important. And I feel so honored that I had the opportunity to meet you, Izzeddin, and to hear about the work that you do at SEDA. And of course, that's only part of what you do. I know that you have many other hats that you wear as well. So I had two other questions for you. One is, how can people find out about you? And I'll make sure to include the links in the show notes. SEDA, and even the other work that you do as well, I'm happy to include that.
0: Thank you so much for your love and for your willingness to bring people to be in story with us. Of course, we are on Instagram at sara.echoes, and people can follow us and send us messages, tell us about their stories, collaborate with us, invite us to come and tell stories with them and in their communities. That's something I would be truly honored to be part of. You know, I take on other forms of story work. I mean, I'm often and trying to in the academia world, trying to find ways to authentically tell stories in academic writing, in an academic, you know how that is. Sometimes you also have to go through a few walls before you're able to tell a story the way you want. Sometimes citations don't understand the smell of my grandmother's kitchen. And so I have to navigate that. I tell people in the academic world the best and the most beautiful thing that anyone can give to you is their story. And so I write in that way and from that way. And so just collaborating and inviting me and inviting Sara to be alongside people. I'm currently working on publishing a book, and so I wrote a small book about a children's book about my journey from Canada to Palestine. And so hopefully that becomes a reality soon, and then I can share it with the world. And I think what I'm trying to do through that story is to also invite people to one day come to Palestine. And see Palestine, and to for me to hold to host them and feed them and take care of them, and so I use writing as a way to promote voice, but also to create a space where people can come and eat with my family and community.
1: And congratulations on the book. I
0: Thank
1: know, you
0: you.
1: know, I'm in the midst of the publishing, as I mentioned before. I know how much work it is to put a book out into the world. And do you have a name or a title yet for the book?
0: We're working on that and still figuring out a few things, and maybe that's something we can have a conversation about, because I would love to use get some wisdom from you on some of the fronts that I'm navigating in this world, in this aspect. It's still brand new to me. I'm still answering questions, but there's lots of it's a very interesting and beautiful learning experience.
1: It is. It truly is. Well, I do have one other question for you, which I ask
0: Yes.
1: all my guests, which is if you could complete the sentence, I feel a sense of belonging when.
0: So many ways to answer that. I think I feel a sense of belonging when my kitchen is full. I think when people are gathered in my house, sitting on the floor, we eat on the floor, and they come and they eat, and my mom is feeding everybody, and telling them about the food and telling them what it means and how she made it. And how it's connected to Palestine and the Palestinian culture. And I think those gatherings, and I've had many, many of them, and continue to have many of those gatherings. I think that's where I feel most the sense of belonging, where I when I get to invite someone and take care of them.
1: I love it. It's, you know, every episode I learn something unique from every guest that shares their story, and I feel like I have the privilege of expanding my own sense of belonging every time. And just what you shared of when the kitchen is full, what can speak belonging more than that and
0: And
1: hope?
0: I hope as soon you come to Winnipeg and join me in my kitchen, I would make you the most beautiful Palestinian food.
1: I would absolutely love that. And likewise, when you do visit Calgary.
0: Yes, very soon, hopefully.
1: Amazing. Thank you so much, Izzeddin, for being on Heart to Heart today.
0: Shukran, thank you for having me. If I can leave you with anything, please to continue to sharing your stories with people and inviting people to eat with you. Shukran.
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3: Hello, everyone, and welcome back to Connections, the podcast where we get to know new people. My name is Michael, and this is my communication device called an accent. In today's episode, we welcome Cameron McGowan, who will talk to us about a new TV. We are excited to have you here.
4: Happy to be here, Michael. Thanks for having me, man.
3: Yeah. All right, let's start. Could you please tell us a brief story about NUTV? How did it start?
4: Absolutely. NUTV is the campus television station at the University of Calgary. We first started as a club in 1983, and became an officially incorporated nonprofit in 1991. And up until I started 9 years ago, the main focus at NUTV was to make a monthly talk show. It was about an hour long that aired on Shaw Cable. But Shaw Cable stopped showing community content right around the same time I started, so we've broken it up into weekly short-form content releases. And so NUTV is a chance for students to gain media skills, media production training, and it's all free for them. We have bi-weekly workshops, and we have 1 to 2 productions a week that all of our volunteers work on and create the shows themselves.
3: That's fantastic.
4: Thank you. It's a fun job, man.
3: How has NUTV evolved over the years?
4: Yeah, so we used to be more of a studio-based, old-school news model where it would be like musical performances and interviews with people on campus, kind of more like a high school like AV club. And it was that way for, I'd say, 30 years. But now we have branched off into making short films, music videos, documentaries, sketch comedy. Pretty much anything the students want to make, we will help give them the skills and training to make it right now. So we've just evolved more from like a longer form monthly news type show to short form anything goes creative subject matter with now weekly releases.
3: How far is the reach of NUTV? Do you cover big stories? Why or why not?
4: Well, we cover anything that the students want to cover. So we have weekly meetings where we'll try to find out what stories the students want to tell or what short films they want to work on or what live events they want to cover. So we recently covered the Calgary International Film Festival, and we're covering Giraffe, the animation festival that's about to happen. And that's all in between shooting things on campus, like in McEwen Hall we'll often be filming some lifestyle content. To some studio-based shows. We have a video show called Video Vulture where we show cult movies from the past, kung fu movies, horror movies, and have people put the clips into context. We don't typically do news coverage just as all of our content is written, directed, produced, and edited by students. So a lot of the videos take 2 to 3 months to finish. So if we were to do news, it would be very old news by the time the video was finished. And news is very, like, of the moment, as you know. It changes day to day. And we to help strengthen the skills of our members, again, we have them all write, direct, produce, plan, and edit. So this can take quite a while. So it just doesn't work for us to do news stories.
3: Do you provide any coverage for any of the university's sports games? Why or why not?
4: So if any of our students want to cover a live university sports game, we would 100% be into that. We don't usually attract a lot of athletic jock types. We get a lot of like TV film fans. So it's kind of rare that our members pitch to us covering sports. But if they wanted to, we of course would. It would just we would just need them to know that the sports event coverage wouldn't come out until like a couple months after the event. So it wouldn't be like a ripped from the headlines story. It would be more like covering a team or a league and kind of their general role on campus instead of like a specific game. But yeah, we've covered the Heritage Classic and the Dinos volleyball, wrestling team. There's a lot. Yeah, we have an archive of 40 years of material, and there's a lot of athletics in there for sure.
3: Great. What is NUTV's current goal? Why?
4: Our current goal at NUTV is to provide our members with any media training that they might want. So our workshops range from writing, directing, to special effects makeup, acting, stunt fighting, documentary filmmaking, music videos. So we have weekly meetings where I ask the members what they want. And so it changes person to person, right? Like some people are really uncomfortable behind the camera, but more comfortable in front of the camera. And some people just want to edit and not be involved in the writing at all. So it kind of changes year to year. So our current goals are just to empower our members to learn the skills that they want to and to just give them the support and training necessary to reinforce those skills or to try to find a new skill to work on. And so we're very extracurricular. It's kind of like a part-time film school in a way.
3: That's fantastic. What is it like on a day of an NUTV staff member?
4: Yeah, I mean, I often consider myself to have one of the best jobs I could for my skill set, because I really love empowering people to express themselves creatively. I'm a filmmaker myself. I've been making movies for 20 years, and I really just like to impart anything I've learned to burgeoning, emerging filmmakers so they don't kind of make the same early mistakes that I did. So day-to-day at NUTV, it's me and the staff working towards what our productions are going to be that week. So we'll have one or two productions a week, sometimes based in the studio. Sometimes we'll drive to an external location. And then it's about finding out which members are available for those shoots and seeing what our next workshop will be, as well as editing our Friday releases. So every Friday we have a video that goes up live on our YouTube page and our Instagram page. So we do 50 videos a year. And so most of our week is spent releasing videos and making new videos. And sometimes we'll fit in watching movies and just hanging out with each other, because we try to keep it kind of like a fun, laid back environment where people are free to express themselves creatively.
3: How engaged are students in the different activities or programs at NUTV?
4: Sure. So right now we have about 120 active student members, and we try to enroll new members at events such as Clubs Week or Campus Expo, just to let people know what we do. And as far as how students are involved in the productions, all of our productions are created by students and pitched to us by students, sometimes performed by students and edited by students. So we try to have student members be as involved as possible in all of the facets of film and media production and editing. And so all of our productions are student created. So it's very rare that we'll be creating these productions ourselves. Sometimes we'll have a deadline to hit and a staff member will need to edit a project to finish it up. Or sometimes we won't have students who are ready to pitch us materials yet, so we'll have to come up with a shoot for them. But it's all just about having a weekly activity for them to strengthen their skill set on. And so I'd say about 90% of what we make is entirely created by student members.
3: Do you have an app or streaming platform?
4: I wish we had the time and resources to create our own streaming platform, but for the last 20 years, we've been releasing on YouTube. So we have a breadth of content up on our YouTube page, and we release short form videos directly to Instagram. And it is definitely something we're looking at working towards in the future, as we do have 40 years of material archived on our server. It would be nice to have a streaming app. It's just right now we're kind of like an underfunded organization. Yeah, very small company. We only have 4 staff members.
3: Can you tell me about the participation of women at NUTV? Do they take part in different areas here, such as filming, post-production, and covering stories?
4: Absolutely. We're equal opportunity. Anyone who wants to make TV or movies will accept you. And so I'd say half of my staff have been women for the last 8 or 9 years. And sometimes it's a majority of our members, but more often than not, it's quite equal. And it's just whoever wants to make TV and movies, we're the home for you. Gender does not matter to us.
3: What filming methods do you use? Students' phones or an NUTV film crew with professional cameras and sound?
4: Great question. We have top-of-the-line production quality materials. We shoot in 4K on Sony cameras and edit in the Adobe Creative Suite. And we have Shure mixers. And all of our workshops are taught by film industry professionals who are very familiar with the equipment that we do use. It's very rare that we do film on cell phones. During the pandemic, we did film on cell phones and web cameras, as we couldn't, you know, safely access our equipment. But for the most part, we're shooting 4K content on the Sony FS5 or the FX4.
3: From your experience as executive director, can you please tell me whether the students participate in this project to pursue career goals or join mainly for fun?
4: Another great question. Thank you, Michael. Yes, we accept anyone who wants to just gain media training extracurricular-wise. And so if someone just wants to be a hobbyist and do it for making their own video game content, we're there for you. If you want to do it to use on class projects, we're there for you. If you want to become a filmmaker, we're absolutely there for you too. And so we have entry-level training that also goes on to advanced training. And we do a summer film school every summer where 4 to 5 students will make their own short film from script to screen.
5: Great.
4: And we have had great success with that. So a lot of our students have used their short films to get into film production programs in esteemed institutions such as Concordia and York and Toronto Metropolitan Arts University. And a lot of them are continuing to make shorts together today. But we're here for anyone who just wants to pick up a camera or wants to learn how to edit or get in front of camera. And if they decide it's not a career that they want to pursue, we're glad we could have given you that lesson early enough that you can pivot careers. And if it is something you want to be a lifer in, we're more than happy to support you every step of the journey. So I'd say about 40% of our graduates go on to make their own work, which is really great to see.
3: How does the editing process take place at NUTV? Who is involved?
4: All right. So, yeah, we have 2 editing workshops every semester. And after each of the editing workshops, we like to assign the students a short form video to reinforce their training. And if somebody really takes to editing and wants to learn more about editing and is quite good at it, we have 5 associate editor positions every year, which are paid positions. There will be student editors who edit and help us release our content every week.
5: Yeah.
4: And every summer we have a summer editor who's a student who is paid to edit what was shot that semester or that summer. And the editing is all done in the Adobe Creative Suite in Adobe Premiere. And we also have Avid on all of these computers, which is kind of an older editing format that was used a lot in feature films that is kind of becoming a little archaic, but we do have access to the Avid editing suite as well as Adobe Premiere. And we have 3 editing computers in the office, but we also have 6 laptops that are powerful enough to edit video on as well that we use for the workshops. And I'd say we have about 12 Adobe Creative Suite licenses. So there's a lot of editing opportunities at NUTV with a video a week. There's 50 projects to edit because we do take the 2 Christmas weeks off.
3: What motivates you to continue NUTV?
4: I love arts. I love making movies. I love reading books. I love drawing. I love just being involved in the arts. Outside of NUTV, I'm a filmmaker, but I'm also the lead programmer of the Calgary Underground Film Festival. So I just really have a passion for helping people pursue their creative expression in the media field. It's something that's very important to me, as I believe art should be for everybody, and that anybody who has an interest in creation should be able to gain the skills to do so. It shouldn't just be for those who can afford it. So my main motivation for NUTV is the fact that we can provide any student with the opportunity to access top-of-the-line equipment and media training from film industry professionals for $10 a year, whereas a lot of film schools cost $10,000 a year. So, yeah, what motivates me is just providing accessible training to anybody who wants to make movies, because I think it's one of the coolest things you can do, and that's just a personal bias of mine as a cinephile myself.
3: Yeah, that's fantastic.
4: Yeah, thanks, man.
3: What is the impact of the organization on the U of C community?
4: Yeah, the impact on the University of Calgary community is pretty far-reaching. We control 10 screens in McEwen Hall that any student club can advertise their events on for free. We cover the Students Union campus elections on those same screens. And there's no film video production training program at the University of Calgary. So we essentially fill the gap of a film production training program without having to pay the exorbitant tuition that those programs usually require. But we're also a nice way for people who are interested in film and TV to meet fellow people on campus that are interested in film and TV and form a lot of lifelong friendships that may, you know, become creative partnerships in the future or just making your best buddy. So we're as social as we are technical
3: Great.
4: At NUTV. So it's really nice when people form new friendships as well as when they get to make their own work. And so it's just I feel it's very valuable. And Yeah. And there's only 2 programs like us in all of Canada. So I feel honored to get to be part of this.
3: While you were speaking, you talked about the students' participation. How can our listeners join the NUTV? Is it just for students or is it open to the community as well?
4: Yeah, anybody who wants to participate can sign up at nutv.ca. There's a join us section on that website. And being funded by the University of Calgary Students Union means that we have to have 75% university students as our membership. But we can also have 25% of that be community memberships. So we have some high school students who aren't university students yet, or some people who've graduated and still want to continue working with us. And so as long as we have 75% University of Calgary students, the other 25 can be any community members who are just interested in participating.
3: It has been a pleasure. Before we finish, do you have social media? How can we find you online?
4: Yeah, if anyone wants to follow us on social media, it's NUTV at U of C on Instagram. I'm Cam McGowan on Instagram. That's our most active platform. I'm also still on Twitter if anyone wants to follow me there. I don't post those, so I just kind of lurk over there. But yeah, we're most active on Instagram and YouTube, and we're always looking for new subscribers. So it's NUTV on YouTube and NUTV at U of C on Instagram.
3: This has been fantastic. Thanks for joining us on this episode of Connections, the podcast where we get to know new people. A big thank you to our guests for sharing their story, and to you for listening.
4: I'm honored that you reached out to me. Thank you for this cool radio show. I think it's going to do a lot of good for the community. And congrats on your new show, Michael.
3: Thank you.

0: I was 48. Was I 50? The years, they blend now. Painstaking dullness. The boredom carries over into my memory. It's hard to recall anything but her and that fateful day at CJSW 90.9 FM. An exuberant existence with the one that I love most. Whom's I cannot care for any longer, for she has been lost by living bees. I was being awarded a granddaughter here on Treaty 7 land, the University of Calgary, when I've far forgotten the title. Dreary blue rain peened in the sky, much like a reflection of the ocean at midnight. She sat, tempting me. I starved myself for this moment for her. She wore loafers, made from rye, and had a decadent complexion of flesh. A leafy green dress topped with the red color pearls and red onion earrings. Oh, my mouth watered. Oh, her eyes of olive never left me. And as I watched from a distance as my honor was being bestowed, my friend Fritz swept my wheat off her feet. And that was terrifyingly of all. He took a bite out of her and left with the remaining chunks.
1: Well, Professor, I'm terribly sorry about your wife, but I...
0: Wife? No! She was more than a silly label like that. She was a sandwich. My sandwich, my golden rye. I've been hungry ever since.
1: Yes, right. Of course, she was a sandwich. Yes, the things I do for archaeology. Anyway, Professor, what does this have to do with me?
0: It has a lot to do with you, because you are going to find the ingredients of my sandwich. Fritz scattered them across the globe, so you're going to go find them for a little extra credit. A little 0.5% extra bonus on your final.
1: That extra credit would sure help me pass. All right, I'll do it.
0: You got it, hombre! Now you get my sandwich back!
2: 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Will the student ever get 0.5% bonus on his final? 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
3: The United States government and the media demonized Maduro, justified the incursion on January 3rd. So the question is, why Maduro? If the United States was getting much of what it wanted and that Maduro was willing to make it happen, why was Maduro and Celia Flores kidnapped? And the answer is that Maduro was demonstrating that Venezuela was able to get around the sanctions to a certain extent. But Venezuela was demonstrating a degree of resistance, and empires have never been willing to tolerate that.
4: That's Steve Elner, and this is Alternative Radio. I'm David Barsamyan. This edition of AR features Steve Elner on targeting Venezuela. In the long history of U.S. interventions in Latin America, the early January kidnapping of Venezuelan President Nicolas Maduro and his wife, First Lady Celia Flores, for sheer brazenness ranks near the top. They were taken to New York, where they are in jail and await trial. It's not just Trump's policies. Obama imposed sanctions on Venezuela, and he declared that country of 30 million people, quote, an unusual and extraordinary threat to the national security and foreign policy of the United States, unquote. From Cuba to Chile, from Nicaragua to Brazil, there's hardly a country in Latin America that the United States has not subjected to invasions, bombings, assassinations, coups, kidnappings, rigged elections, boycotts, blockades, or sanctions. Venezuela is just the latest in a long list. From Arbenz to Allende, and from Castro to Chavez, they've all been targeted by the U.S. Oil-rich Venezuela has long been on Washington's hit list. Today, it has ceded its sovereignty to the United States. To talk about Venezuela is Steve Elner. He's a leading expert on that country. He taught economic history and political science at the Universidad de Oriente in Venezuela for many years. His articles have appeared in major newspapers and periodicals. He's the author of Rethinking Venezuelan Politics, Class, Conflict, and the Chavez Phenomenon. He spoke in late July. And now, Steve Elner.
3: I think it's super clear that the response of the Trump administration to the twin earthquakes that shook Venezuela on June 24th is perhaps the best example of them all, of the doublespeak, the deception coming out of Washington when it comes to Venezuela. After all, it's such tragic events. I mean, the count is over 4,000 people who have died. And yet the Trump administration, in spite of that tragedy, has been unwilling to lift the sanctions or even to suspend the sanctions while the rescue and recovery is underway. And all the experts on natural disasters are all in agreement that sanctions make it difficult for NGOs, countries, organizations to send money, to send supplies for their people on the ground in the country that's been affected. That aid has to be independent. And that the sanctions impede that flow of support, of aid, of supplies, in money to the country that's affected. But even before June 24th, the Trump administration had absolutely no rationale for the sanctions. The sanctions, you know, benefit enormously the United States. Most of the income for oil, for mining, was deposited in Qatar. Now it's in the United States under the control of the Treasury Department. But that goes through the State Department. In other words, all allocations that the Venezuelan government needs now with the recovery operations underway due to the earthquake and everything else, the government of Delcy Rodriguez, the interim president of Venezuela since the kidnapping of President Maduro and the First Lady Celia Flores on January 3rd, all those requests and their requests, the government has to request authorization. And that goes through the State Department. And the State Department is run by no one else than Marco Rubio. But not only Marco Rubio, the Washington Post and Grayson published information about the fact that the person that is managing that money, that decides whether or not has a veto power over those requests for money, is Mauricio Claver Carrón. Claver Carrón and Marco Rubio, they're both Cuban descent. They are rabid anti-communist Cold War warriors, and they're the ones in charge of most of Venezuela's income. Claver Carrón is being called the viceroy or the unofficial viceroy of Venezuela, and Marco Rubio is the viceroy. That's how bad it has gotten, that the money, Venezuelan money, is now in the hands of two rabid anti-communists. There's no auditing. Congressional leaders have called on an investigation as to how that money is being handled. And President Trump has said that the money that the U.S. government has gotten out of Venezuela as a result of that situation of controlling Venezuelan income, that the United States government has recovered the cost of the military incursion of January 3rd 40 times over. Those are the words of President Trump. And that incursion on January 3rd was not cheap. It involved 150 planes operating out of 20 bases in the Caribbean. And yet that cost of that operation has been paid for 40 times over, according to President Trump. That's nothing less than theft. And in the case of Maduro, there was no valid justification for the kidnapping, for the sanctions. The justification that was presented by Washington was based on blatant lies. To talk about the baseless claim on the part of Washington with regard to President Maduro, that would take hours. But just to point out that the original accusation that was formulated against President Maduro was in the first Trump administration in March of 2020, the Attorney General William Barr placed a bounty of $15 million on Maduro's head on the basis of the fact that Maduro was alleged to head a drug cartel that is known as the Cartel de los Soles. And that bounty on Maduro was increased in the second Trump administration in January of 2025 to $25 million. And then Marco Rubio upped the ante in August of 2025 to $50 million. That's the largest bounty on the head of any head of state in history of the United States. Not even Bin Laden was worth that much. But the justification of that bounty and the justification for the military incursion on January 3rd was that Maduro was heading the Cartel de los Soles. And yet the charges that were brought against Maduro after the kidnapping, shortly after January 3rd, the Justice Department dropped the accusation of the Cartel de los Soles. It practically didn't mention the Cartel de los Soles. And when it mentioned it, just maybe one or two times, it referred to the Cartel de los Soles as a culture of corruption in the military. That means that it is not a cartel. A cartel, by definition, is a hierarchical organization involved in drug trafficking. There's no such thing as a decentralized cartel. A cartel, by definition, is centralized. It's an organization. It's not a culture. So that's a misnomer. But it was used to justify the action on January 3rd. So it seems to me that the argument of the legal team, and this is going to come up, you know, the decision today in court, was that the formal proceedings are going to be put off until June of 2027. But in November of this year, the lawyer is going to present the case that the kidnapping of Flores and Maduro was illegal. And it seems to me, I don't know exactly what their arguments are going to be, but one of the arguments, it seems to me, should be that the justification of the kidnapping was based on something that now the U.S. government is dropping, and dropping for obvious reasons, because there's no evidence that that Cartel de los Soles exists. The DEA, publishes reports on a yearly basis. It has never mentioned the Cartel de los Soles. It has tons of information about the carteles in Colombia and Mexico, but nothing about the Cartel de los Soles. And the United Nations and their reports on drugs also does not mention the existence of that organization, that alleged organization. But the fact of the matter is that the Trump administration attempted to justify, had an argument without any basis, in fact, but they had an argument to justify the kidnapping of Maduro and Celia Flores. But in the case of Delcy Rodriguez, the interim president, there's no even justification. We're not talking about a justification that is based on facts or a justification that is based on lies. We're talking about a justification because Trump's discourse, ever since January 3rd, Trump has heaped unending praise on Delcy Rodriguez. So how can you justify sanctions on a government that you're praising? It makes no sense. But this praise is coming from the barrel of a gun. Because Trump stated at the press conference just hours after the kidnapping of Flores and Maduro, he stated that there was a second plan that was on the table, and that that plan was going to be more violent, more intense, more all-encompassing than what happened on January 3rd. And as a warning to the leaders of Venezuela, he said that what's going to happen to Delcy Rodriguez, to the Venezuelan leaders, is going to be as bad as what happened to Maduro. In other words, they would also be kidnapped, according to the second plan, or worse. In other words, Trump was threatening Delcy Rodriguez with what happened to Ayatollah, the supreme leader of Iran, who was decapitated along with the other leaders of Iran. Basically, he was basically saying that the same thing would happen to the Venezuelan leaders. And according to the New York Times, Marco Rubio, in a personal conversation with Delcy Rodriguez, told her the same thing, that her life was in danger, basically, and that the same thing would happen to her, would happen to Maduro, or worse. But for Delcy Rodriguez, the issue is not her own life. Because, you know, the possibility of a second invasion would mean massive destruction, more destruction than what took place on January 3rd. But I think, you know, at this point, not shortly after January 3rd, but more recently, from what Delcy Rodriguez is saying, I think her fear at this point is not so much the possibility of a military invasion, which of course is always possible. But given the circumstances in the Middle East and the war on Iran, perhaps it's not as likely as it was before. But in any case, the discourse, the language of Delcy Rodriguez, what she demonstrates is more than anything else, a fear of a total blockade on Venezuela, that the Venezuelans would not be able to get the oil out of Venezuela. Venezuela is dependent on the export of oil. It always has been since 1928, when Venezuela became the world's leading exporter of oil, a status that it maintained until 1970. And it's always been completely dependent on oil. And so the possibility that the same thing that's happening with Cuba, but in reverse, would happen to Venezuela. In the case of Cuba, the United States is not allowing oil to get into Cuba. In the case of Venezuela, it would be just the opposite. And so it seems to me that this is Delcy's main preoccupation at this point, because the United States made very clear prior to January 3rd that it is capable of and it is willing to establish a blockade to avoid oil shipments out of Venezuela, because the sanctions were very effective. The companies throughout the world, oil companies and shipping companies and insurance companies, they were all afraid of having anything to do with Venezuela. And not only with regard to oil, the phenomenon of overcompliance, which means that even though, for instance, the sanctions were not imposed on medicine and food, nevertheless, companies throughout the world were afraid that any kind of transaction with Venezuela, that the U.S. government would follow the money, supposedly, and would determine that this was in some way benefiting Maduro and that they would get secondary sanctions slapped on them. So the phenomenon of overcompliance has meant that the companies, the insurance companies, financial institutions, and everybody else were afraid to have anything to do with Venezuela from a commercial viewpoint. But nevertheless, there was a shadow or a ghost fleet that involved many ships. And under Maduro, the oil was, Maduro was succeeding to a certain extent in exporting the oil. And the U.S. media, the spokesman of the Trump administration and the Biden administration called those ships illegal. They referred to it as contraband, which is really ridiculous because they're perhaps illegal in the United States, but shipping on the open seas is not illegal. And nevertheless, the corporate media use the term of contraband, the term illegal. And we all know that a certain percentage of readers, aren't familiar with details. Maybe they're not that concerned with details. And they see the term illegal, they see the term contraband, and they just take it at face value. But I'd like to ask the question, which I think is really crucial. And that is, if Delcy Rodriguez represents to a certain extent a continuum, that she is implementing policies which Maduro was also beginning to implement, at least beginning in 2018 and especially in 2020, Maduro was willing, due to the sanctions, due to the war on Venezuela, and I won't get into the details, but the efforts at regime change was ongoing in the case of Maduro, much more than in the case of Chavez after 2002, the coup of 2002 and the general strike, which was a lockout in 2002-2003. Chavez had it fairly simple after 2003 in terms of U.S. aggression against Venezuela. But under Maduro, regime change attempts were ongoing. Assassination attempts, a paramilitary invasion from Colombia, the recognition of the shadow government of Juan Guaido. Regime change efforts were ongoing. After 2018, Maduro, given that context, given that situation, and the terrible economic situation that Venezuela was facing as a result of the war on Venezuela, not only the sanctions, but these other efforts at destabilization as well, Maduro did make concessions. And in an interview

and the media demonized Maduro, justified the incursion on January 3rd. So the question is, why Maduro? If the United States was getting much of what it wanted, or at least Maduro was indicating that would happen, and that Maduro was willing to make it happen, why was Maduro and Celia Flores kidnapped? And the answer is that Maduro was demonstrating that Venezuela was able to get around the sanctions to a certain extent. Venezuela was selling 80% of its oil to China through these this shadow fleet that I mentioned before. And the oil was not going straight to China because, as I said before, the Chinese companies, just like Rosneft in the case of Russia, Rosneft was sanctioned by the United States precisely because of transactions with Venezuela. So the private companies in China were not willing to take that risk. The oil was going through Malaysia and other Southeast Asia companies, the countries. They were ship-to-ship transfers in Malaysia. And towards the end there, Venezuelan oil was rebranding itself as crude from Brazil. So there were all kinds of maneuvers on the part of the Maduro administration to get around the sanctions. It was a risky operation. But Venezuela was demonstrating a degree of resilience, a degree of resistance. And empires have never been willing to tolerate that. Empires have always attempted to make an example of a country that bucks the authority of the empire. And that's an historical reality. Look at the case of Haiti, for being the country with the first and only slave uprising that achieved the abolition of slavery and independence under Toussaint Louverture, who was born a slave, and who, incidentally, I'm going off on a tangent, but I think it's important to note that Toussaint Louverture, you know, Haiti was a colony of France. And at first, Toussaint Louverture supported Spain against France, but then with the French Revolution, which abolished slavery, it was the first country in Europe to abolish slavery in the colonies. And so Toussaint Louverture became an ally of France during the French Revolution. And then after that, when Napoleon rolled back the gains of the French Revolution, he rose up against France. But I mention that, and it's just going off on a tangent a bit, but I mention that because the French Revolution very often has gotten demonized. After the 60s protests in France, a new generation of intellectuals began to demonize the French Revolution and blame it for all the problems that France was facing. But the fact of the matter is that the French Revolution abolished slavery. And after that, Haiti was, Europe and the United States made an example out of Haiti. The United States refused to recognize Haiti until Lincoln, half a century later. So something similar to that happened in the case of Venezuela. Venezuela had to be taught a lesson. And I think that that's what January 3rd was all about. Because under Maduro, he was succeeding in some degree of economic recovery. The country reached a nadir in around 2020 with hyperinflation, reaching a peak in 2018. It was 130,000%. And the government of Maduro got it pretty much under control by 2024. It was down to manageable levels. And the same thing with oil production, which because of the sanctions, oil production declined to around 500,000. And yet, by late 2025, the government was producing more than about double that, more than a million barrels a day of oil. And the Venezuela was projected to lead Latin America in GDP growth in both 2024 and 2025. So

0: The purpose of the incursion on January 3rd had a lot to do with the success of the Maduro government in getting around the sanctions, in getting around the so-called war on Venezuela that had done so much harm to the Venezuelan economy. So the sanctions have not been eliminated under the acting president, Delcy Rodriguez. What the Trump administration has done has been in the way of sanction relief, which is somewhat of a euphemism, because the sanction relief consists of waivers, exceptions that are made. In other words, the sanctions remain pretty much intact with just a few exceptions. But the government has given, has authorized, has granted licenses to individual companies, such as Chevron in the case of oil, but under conditions that are defined by Washington. And those conditions are not necessarily favorable. Needless to say, they're unfavorable to Venezuela. But they, for instance, conditions that stipulate that the transactions have to take place in dollars. Previously, the 80% of the oil that was going to China, the transactions were taking place in cryptocurrency and in yuan, the Chinese currency. Now, the sanctions stipulate that those transactions have to take place in dollars, that Iran, Russia, China cannot be involved for the most part in commercial transactions and other aspects of those sanctions. In other words, the shots are being called by Washington. Delcy Rodriguez has adamantly insisted that the sanctions should be lifted. And I think it's important to note that one of her arguments in favor of lifting the sanctions, she is saying something that I believe that Maduro should have said and didn't at the time of the July 28th, 2024 presidential elections. Delcy Rodriguez is saying that in order to have elections, in order to have free, honest, and open elections, that the sanctions have to be lifted. Because in effect, the sanctions mean that voters go to the polls with a gun at their head. And there's no question about that. This was the case with Nicaragua in 1990 when Violeta Chamorro won those elections, even though the Sandinistas were, according to all the polls, all the public opinion surveys, indicated that the Sandinistas were going to win. Voters literally thought that there was intimidation, if not, the image of a gun pointed at them. And in the case of Venezuela, I mean, I have talked to enough Venezuelans to say, on the basis of personal experience, that this is exactly what Venezuelans felt on July 28th. And I think that Maduro missed the boat. I personally believe that Maduro should have indicated, look, sanctions and democracy are incompatible. And if you don't lift the sanctions, we're not going to hold elections. But in any case, this is basically what Delcy Rodriguez is saying. At least she's saying that, for elections to be held, the sanctions have to be rescinded. And she's made the same argument with regard to the repayment of the foreign debt, which, I mean, she said that as long as there are sanctions, we can't begin to pay off the foreign debt. Actually, the foreign debt should not be paid off at all. It's unpayable. And it's unpayable, firstly, because of the financial sanctions going back to August of 2017, which straitjacketed the Venezuelan economy. And secondly, because the United States is really responsible for that situation of not allowing Venezuela to reschedule the foreign debt at a time when the price of oil declined beginning in late 2015. In any kind of normal situation, that's exactly what any government would do, any government so dependent on the export of oil. And yet, with those sanctions in August of 2017, the Venezuelan government could not reschedule, could not refinance the debt. And that's why today that debt is unpayable.
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0: One might may ask, what does Venezuela get out of the situation that it is currently in? After all, the policies are being dictated from the barrel of a gun. Why does Delcy Rodriguez stay in power? I mean, as I said before, I don't think it's a question that she fears for her life, although she should, I guess, if she were to be in a confrontation kind of situation with the Trump administration, that's possibly what could happen. But if that's not the issue, why is she in power? What is it for? What is the situation? What is it in this the situation that explains her willingness to stay in power try to make the best of a very, very untenable, difficult situation? And I think the answer is that there is wiggle room. And she does negotiate. This is the evidence that the fact that the Trump administration, the fact that Marco Rubio and the media, the New York Times and the Washington Post that has reported on this has indicated that Marco Rubio is in constant, practically on a daily basis, communication with Delcy Rodriguez and those closest with her. What does that mean? That means, obviously, that these policies are not being dictated from Washington completely. It means that there is some negotiation going on. Otherwise, there would be no reason for communication on a daily basis between Washington and Delcy Rodriguez and her closest advisors. The establishment press indicated that U.S. officials privately told Delcy Rodriguez from the outset that she had to sever diplomatic relations with Iran, China, and Russia. That didn't happen. So that's just one example of the kind of wiggle room that Delcy Rodriguez has and what's going on a daily basis along those lines. But I think there's something else that has to be pointed out that in my mind is even more important. And that is, what is the alternative? What would happen if Delcy Rodriguez were to just resign and the Chavista government would just throw in the towel? Maria Corina Machado, who has a lot of support in Washington, a lot of support in the Republican Party, and a lot of support in the Trump administration, beginning with Marco Rubio, who was in close contact with her prior to January 3rd, pressured for her to receive the Nobel Prize, which was a ridiculous granting on the part of the Nobel Prize Commission. It made absolutely no sense, but he was pressuring for that. So obviously, she would have a good chance of becoming president of Venezuela. And that would mean a kind of radical neoliberalism, which would go way beyond the concessions that Maduro and now Delcy Rodriguez has made to U.S. capital. Maria Corina Machado has indicated that she favors cross-the-board privatization. She uses the term popular capitalism, which is the very term that Pinochet used in Chile and Thatcher used in Great Britain. Massive privatization, including education, and that would include the PDVSA, the state oil company, which we transformed into a type of commission, so that there's a lot of in stake, but not only in terms of economic policy, also in terms of the type of repression that took place in Argentina and took place in Chile and took place in Argentina in the Southern Cone in general, That would undoubtedly happen because the discourse of Maria Corina Machado all along has been no to impunity, which is a code term for repression against the Chavistas, against the Chavista leadership and the Chavista rank and file, as well as the social movements, the commune, and anybody else who stands for progressive change in Venezuela. I just want to mention one last point here, and that's in reference to what this alternative to Delcy Rodriguez would look like. Throughout Latin America this year, there has been inroads on the part of the far right throughout Latin America. We know that in the case of Chile, a Pinochet follower, Jose Antonio Kast, won the elections. In the case of Ecuador, in the case of Peru, the daughter of Fujimori won the elections under conditions that have been contested. The same thing in the case of Colombia, the same thing in the case of Honduras. These elections, the far right has won those elections in part because of the intervention on the part of President Trump in terms of providing incentives, economic incentives to voters to vote for the far right candidates, such as in the case of Chile, to the tune of $40 billion that Trump offered Argentina if Milei's party were to win the congressional elections last year. So that if Maria Corina Machado were to gain power, or Edmundo González, who is a puppet of Maria Corina Machado, were to attain power in Venezuela, this would be one more country as part of the shield of the Americas, which represents a militaristic orientation, not to say that the Democratic Party has been much better, not to say that Obama, Biden, Clinton, etc., have been much better, but one of the innovations on the part of the Trump administration, especially the second Trump administration, has been to emphasize the issue of national security and to emphasize the issue of drugs and immigration, and to claim that there is somewhat of a, that there's a need for the United States to face this existential threat, and that the United States is in a state of war. I mean, this is the terminology that the Trump administration is using. Now, what does that mean? That means, in effect, that the United States is in a wartime situation in its own hemisphere. The term that's used by many of Trump's followers, not only is America first, but America's first. That is to say that the Americas have to be singled out, and that it has to be a priority item, that the pivot to Asia, which was the strategy that Obama implemented, is no longer a priority. The priority is the Americas. The United States is in a state of war, and that was used to justify the bombing of 200 boats. I'm sorry, 50 boats, 200 men who were killed as a result of those bombings in the Caribbean, mainly the Caribbean. And so that the discourse that's being used, the shield of the Americas, is a strategy to militarize the attempt to keep out foreigners from the Americas. And who are the foreigners? The foreigners are China. And there's no question about it. If you read the documents coming out of the White House, the National Security Strategy, which was issued earlier this year, that strategy indicates that there is a existential threat to the United States in its hemisphere, that we are in a state of war, and in a state of war, anything is acceptable, and that the foreigners have to be kept out of the Americas, and the foreigners are, for the most part, China. So that it seems to me that that general context has to be brought into the picture, because Venezuela is one more country that would become part of the shield of the Americas if Delcy Rodriguez were to step down. And so those who criticize Delcy Rodriguez, saying that she should stand up to the United States, well, you know, criticism is legitimate, but I think that any criticism that you have for the concessions that Delcy Rodriguez has made, that it has to be recognized that the concessions are being made in that context of a war kind of warlike situation, and that the alternatives have to be brought into the picture. If she were to, you know, resist right, to an extent greater than what she is now, the possibility that this plan B that Trump made reference to on January 3rd would be implemented with disastrous consequences for the Chavista leadership, for the Chavista rank and file, for the social movements, and Venezuelans in general. Thank you.
2: Thank you so much, Steve. So on to our questions. We've had the first asks, what has been the effect on most people's standard of living in Venezuela?
0: No, the effect has been disastrous. Sanctions, I think that it's got to be pointed out, and this is a point that really has to be emphasized by the Solidarity Movement. There is a narrative that says that the sanctions, you know, cause problems, that the sanctions are responsible for some of the suffering, but the Venezuelan government is also responsible, that there's corruption in the government, that there is mismanagement. And so it's kind of like a 50-50 kind of thing. You know, 50% the sanctions and 50% the responsibility and the blame of the Venezuelan government. That's false. That's false. And I think it's got to be pointed out. That narrative that says it's like 50-50 is based on the argument that the Venezuelan economy began to go into a tailspin at the time of the sanctions. The sanctions, according to this narrative, the sanctions on Venezuelan oil were imposed in 2019. The financial sanctions were imposed August of 2017. And so the narrative is, well, you know, these sanctions went into effect right around the time that the Venezuelan economy was also facing very, very serious problems. But that is misleading, because the fact of the matter is that the Obama decree, the Obama executive order in early 2015 declared Venezuela a threat to U.S. national security, an extraordinary threat to U.S. national security. And right after that, U.S. companies in Venezuela reduced production and then left Venezuela completely. And there's a long list of companies, Kimberly-Clark, Ford, Kellogg, General Motors, and the list goes on. Firestone, the list goes on. These are companies that left Venezuela, and they left Venezuela. First, they decreased production, and then they left Venezuela. That happened shortly after that executive decree. And that executive decree also occurred in late 2015. The price of oil nosedived completely. And so those people who say, well, the Venezuelan government is partly responsible, some of those people consider themselves on the left, or they consider themselves progressive, but they're doing great harm, because basically they're leading people to believe, well, the United States is really not responsible. The Venezuelan government is really to blame for what's happening. But that is misleading, because the sanctions have had a devastating effect on Venezuela. And as I said before, the fact that Venezuela was able to get around the sanctions to a certain extent, but just consider, if the whole economy has always been dependent on oil, going back to 1928, as I mentioned before, if that has always been the case, and Venezuela is forced to export the oil on ships, with companies that change their names, change the flags on their ship, the transactions take place on the high seas, and they go indirectly to the destination, which is China. Obviously, Venezuela was getting a lot less for that oil than they would ordinarily get. So the sanctions are the major cause for Venezuela's economic problems. And there's no question about it. The Venezuelan people have been made to suffer tremendously as a result of those sanctions.
2: Thank you. Did the earthquakes in Venezuela have any impact on the elections in Colombia?
0: I would imagine that it didn't. What we do know about Colombia is that the Trump administration openly supported the far-right candidate, De La Estrella, and that he had a lot to do. Trump had a lot to do with the results, which are being contested as well. Gustavo Petro states that those elections were not fair. They're rigged.
2: All right. Thank you. Next question. Can you update us on the Maduro case in the courts?
0: The decision of the judge today was that proceedings will not take place until June of next year, but there'll be two hearings prior to that. One in November of this year, in which the defense will argue that the kidnapping of Maduro was illegal on the basis of the fact that international law prohibits the kidnapping, the capture of a president of another country. Of course, the argument of the United States government will be, as it stated all along, that the United States government doesn't recognize Maduro as the president of Venezuela. But there's a conflict of interest there. It seems to me that I'm not a lawyer, and this is not a recommendation to the legal team that is defending Maduro. But just, you know, like common sense, it seems to me, would indicate that there's a conflict of interest. If the U.S. government is proceeding this case against Maduro, and the same government is saying that Maduro was not the president of Venezuela, it seems to me that the whole issue of whether Maduro was or was not the president of Venezuela should be determined by the court, not by the United States. In other words, the court should not say, well, the United States government did not recognize Maduro as president, therefore it had the right to kidnap Maduro and the First Lady. It seems to me that that is not a just argument, that the court itself should make a decision as to whether Maduro was the president of Venezuela on the basis of the fact that he won the elections. Now, you could say that, you know, okay, were these elections fair or not fair? But the fact of the matter is that Maduro was the head of Venezuela, and international law prohibits the kidnapping of the head of another country.
2: I think we'll take one more question. Could the current Venezuelan government survive the end of Trump's term? And the secondary question to that is, could any change occur if Republicans lose control of Congress?
0: Personally, in any kind of situation, making predictions is hazardous. Secondly, in the case of Trump in particular, we all know that predicting what Trump is going to say and do is also hazardous because he's unpredictable. He's proven this time and time again. Everything's a surprise. I think that's part of his political strategy. But thirdly, and I think this is a point that is extremely important, and that is that the situation that Venezuela finds itself and the situation that Delcy Rodriguez finds herself in is unique. It's never happened before. A situation similar to that, I think you'd have to go back to biblical times to find a similar kind of situation in which you have a government that is led by people of a party, a leadership that was intervened militarily, and the head of that leadership was kidnapped. And yet that same leadership, that same party, or that same movement retained power. A situation like this doesn't have any historical precedent. And so to try to determine what's going to happen in these remaining, you know, 2.5 years is really very, very difficult. And with regard to Congress, there is hope. I would say that, you know, the Democratic Party is responsible to a certain extent for everything that's happening. I mentioned the Obama executive order that led into the sanctions of the Trump the first Trump administration. But nevertheless, in this particular situation right now, the Democratic Party provides a degree of hope. I don't want to overstate that case. But firstly, there is a progressive element within the Democratic Party that has been making inroads and is going to influence, it seems to me, even though they don't gain the leadership of the Democratic Party is going to have to, you know, from a political viewpoint, is going to have to take them into consideration. So that's important. And the other thing that's important is, look at, Bush was a Republican, and yet the Democrats, with like one exception, supported the invasion of Iraq and supported the military presence in Iraq for some time after that. In the case of Iran, the situation is different. Now, the arguments that the Democrats are putting up are weak, relatively weak arguments. They could do a lot more to strengthen, to enhance their case that the war in Iran is illegal. But nevertheless, they're opposed to the war in Iran. They haven't opposed the kidnapping of Maduro, but it seems to me that their position on Iran leaves a certain amount of hope that if they were to retake both houses, the House of Representatives and the Senate this November, that things might change with regard to Venezuela.
1: 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Special thanks to Brooklyn for Peace. Joe Rich is our general manager and editor. I'm David Barsamian. Thank you for listening. We go out with the C4 Trio, No Nation Song.

0: from one and all to the 90.9 Forever Match, brought to you by CKSW. That's right, folks. Our contenders are back for the 90.9 time to give us another round of destruction, pain, and heartfelt gut punches for our pleasure. Let's zero into the competitors.
1: My head. No. No, I was chosen. No. No, I don't want to be here. Take me out now, please.
0: Never, traitor. Those that cry wolf about our secrets don't get to escape unpunished. Remember, crack jaws for slain wolves, because we're CJSW. It's in the name.
2: The secret's too powerful. It can't get out.
0: Mr. Humai, isn't it? Well, today, after your ultimate destruction, we will release those secrets for free.
2: No.
0: Our most courageous warrior will take you on.
2: No, you can't release it. No. You can't make me fight him. Not him.
3: All right, it's me, Vinyl, and I'm gonna scratch you up. You should have picked the right side, Humai.
2: It's too powerful, Vinyl. It's too much.
0: Now that the contenders are ready, let's jump into a game of Back Alley Beatdown.
3: All right, let's go right here. U of C, Treaty 7 land.
2: Okay. Look, Vinyl, we have to work together and overtake the CJSW overlords. The secret is too powerful. It'll melt everyone's brains.
3: 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So say sayonara, sucka.
2: What? No!
3: Slap my face!
0: Ooh, and there goes the jaw.
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9: I'm Madeline Alakarillak, your host for Words and Culture on our Inuktitut language. I am so sad to say that this is our last episode because it has been an absolute treat to be able to talk to amazing Inuit who are working hard in their own ways to keep our Inuit culture and language alive. I have also had the honor to listen to beautiful Indigenous languages in these series because as a people, we were colonized for so very long. But still, we have these amazing traditions that have continued because of the people, like all of our guests. So though it's my last episode, I'm so happy that you were able to hear our Ohau Seat.

0: is the voice of Beatrice Deer. She's an Inuk Mohawk singer-songwriter who grew up in Kuaktaq, Nunavik. Beatrice is also a seamstress, a podcast host, a mother. She's Jane of all trades, that one. Beatrice uses sobriety and healthy living as her means of leading by example. You could see her TikTok videos. They show us how she exercises every day. But it's through music that she and I met. That's years ago now. Fast forward. The day Beatrice came to visit my house in Montreal recently was a very busy day. It's really not uncommon for Inuit to just show up at your door. It was a very special visit this time in my house. Her panik, or her daughter, Aksangnak, also joined us. Aksangnak is a young traditional contemporary Inuk tattoo artist who is traveling all over Inuit Nunangat and blessing all kinds of us Inuit women with these markings. It's a revitalization of a part of our Inuit culture that was almost completely lost. So, coming up on Words and Culture later on, Aksangnak Deer will be adding to my traditional chin tattoos. But first, here I ask Beatrice, her mom, Ananga, what she thought about her daughter's pursuit.
1: Yeah, I'm so proud of my daughter, Aksangnak. Mm-hmm. Yeah, it took me by surprise at how strong she came to becoming this artist.
0: Describe what she's done to your face.
1: She has made me a chin line and cheek dots.
0: That's amazing.
1: Yes.
0: For our listeners that don't understand what these markings mean, what do they mean for you?
1: For me, it means taking back our identity. These traditional tattoo practices were stolen from us. When the missionaries started coming to our lands, they forbid anyone from practicing this ancient tradition. They abused their power. They told everyone that you will go to hell if you have tattoos. And, of course, Inuit being obedient and naive, fearfully obeyed this false doctrine. Mm-hmm. So for 100 years, Inuit stopped tattooing. I've never seen anyone with facial tattoos. I've seen many women with dots on their wrists that were an attempt at traditional tattooing.
0: Really?
1: Yes.
0: Wow.
1: So,
0: because they too had heard about it, but not witnessed any Inuit women with them?
1: Yes, yes. I think they have, like, our older elders have seen one or two elders when they were very young. And the elders were very old. And they weren't very exposed to that. Mm-hmm. And it was taboo to talk about tattoos. So for me, it means taking that back, taking back our identity and our womanhood, our place in our Inuit society. These were signs of beauty and strength and skill. So taking that pride back, mm-hmm. That's what it means to me. And to have my daughter to bring this tradition back, mm-hmm. In Nunavik specifically, mm-hmm. because there aren't many Nunavik tattoo, not just Nunavik, in the Inuit region, there aren't that many hand poke traditional contemporary tattoo artists today.
0: Mm-hmm. I get people look at me and I forget why people are staring at me and then realize, oh, I have chin tattoos.
1: Yeah.
0: What response do you get?
1: Most of the time it's positive.
0: Okay.
1: Sometimes, mostly online is where I get negative comments.
0: Really?
1: they don't come out and give me negative feedback face to face, but they're very brave online to say negative comments. But I mostly get positive. A lot of questions for sure, especially from non-Inuit and non-Indigenous people. Mm-hmm. Some are like very curious and they want a deeper answer or a more elaborate answer. And sometimes when I don't feel like it, I just say it just means that I'm an Inuk woman. Or when I feel like it, I'll elaborate more. Like for my chin tattoo, for example, I'll explain that girls got this chin line when they got their first menstruation. And this practice was taken away when colonizers came. I obviously didn't get it when I first got my period because we didn't practice this until the resurgence that we're living now.
0: Mm-hmm. How do you hold that responsibility in that revitalization of our Inuit culture? How, where does that come from for you?
1: I just live it. I do what I personally want to do. I don't do it for anyone externally. I find it beautiful. I find it, I just love the aesthetic of it and the meaning behind it. Mm-hmm. In, when I look at the world globally, we are of a tiny fraction in the world population as Inuit. Mm-hmm. And for us to have our own identity, our own markings, our own songs and language and clothing, all these things make us who we are as a people. And to show that, represent that, gives me a sense of pride.
0: It's so beautiful. I feel that when we're walking and we don't even know the person, but we see their markings, immediately feel a connection. Do you feel like that
1: sometimes? Yeah, and the more, like, more and more we're seeing women, Inuit women with tattoos. When it was unheard of. And I find that the older generation really struggles with that. They really struggle with it. Like, it really bothers them. Some get really mad.
0: Lateral violence.
1: Lateral violence is so real in our people, in our communities, which is really too bad. It's really too bad because the other day I got a comment on my Facebook saying, what skills do you have? What Inuit knowledge do you have to have these tattoos? And for many years, I didn't respond. I let all these negative comments slide, tried to anyways. And throughout the years, it just accumulates. Like, being a public
0: figure
1: that I am, trying to be, try to keep class and composure and have a respectable image and being careful with what I say, which I've been doing all these years, but it's been too long that I just didn't respond. So now I'm starting to respond. And I try to do it carefully. Because I'm human. I'm human. These negative comments do get to me. And I don't know these people. And they don't. These people don't know me. And constantly trying to let it roll off like it's water on a rain jacket is tiring for me. So when someone who doesn't know me comments things like that, like, what knowledge do you have? What, basically saying, what right do you have to own these tattoos? First of all, I'm Inuk. I don't need to justify to you to to have these markings. That alone makes me eligible. Perfect to have these tattoos. Mm-hmm. Second, I just said, I know a lot. I didn't comment like I'm Inuk. Like in that particular comment, I replied, I know a lot. Mm-hmm. Like,
2: that's
1: sarcastically.
2: That's
1: I know a lot. Like,
2: you do too. I mean, like you mentioned off the top, you do everything.
1: It's so sad that our people have been colonized so much that they have taken on the colonizer's voice, because that's the record that they hear in their head. They've been brainwashed so much. How Inuk are you? Mm-hmm. How much do you know? Mm-hmm. Did you earn these markings? Mm-hmm. So we have to stop that. Mm-hmm. So it's beautiful to see Inuit men too, mm-hmm, getting traditional markings. Mm-hmm. Like you're Inuk. That's all you need. Yep.
2: True story.
1: Mm-hmm.
2: So having that in mind, how do you see us moving forward as Inuit into reclaiming so many things in our cultures? Obviously, we cannot reclaim everything that we lost as Inuit.
1: Yeah.
2: But this is definitely something that we've reclaimed.
1: Yeah.
2: Moving forward, how do you see the next generation?
1: We are so fortunate that we have knowledge keepers that are passionate about teaching. And we have to respect these teachers. Record everything. Anthropologists, thankfully, recorded so much. That's how we know a lot about our culture, because of non-Inuit anthropologists who came to our lands and they recorded everything. They recorded as much as they could. And Inuit being an oral history keepers, they didn't have recording devices. They didn't have written material. They passed down knowledge through oral history, and that was key, and that is still key. In today's world, we have to try and record everything, preserve everything. We have to keep practicing our traditional knowledge, even if we're not certain on how to do certain things. Like, for example, I need to learn to master how to make gamik, sealskin boots, the traditional way. Mm-hmm. I've done it with a teacher a couple of times, and I'm insecure about it, but if I want to master it, I have to keep doing it. So whatever traditional knowledge that we know a little bit, we have to try and learn more and master it so that we can teach it to our younger ones, so we don't lose it in any of it. Yes, we have lost many things, but we still have a lot. And our elders are passing away, like one by one, just treasure troves of knowledge that they're taking with them, mm-hmm, to their graves. Mm-hmm. So we have to spend time with our elders, mm-hmm, learn from them, mm-hmm, not just about traditional knowledge, but about life in general.
2: And making friends with them.
1: Yeah.
2: They get lonely.
1: They get
2: And they
1: very
2: just wait
1: lonely.
2: For us to ask questions.
1: Yeah. And then, like, we wouldn't have any regrets, mm-hmm, if we spent time with them. Mm-hmm. And, they just want company too.
2: Yeah.
1: It doesn't need to be all day. Mm-hmm. Like,
2: Nakitu elders.
1: Nakitu elders, Montreal me.
2: We're looking for grannies in Montreal. If anybody knows of any, we want to visit.
1: Yeah.
3: Hi, everyone. Welcome back to Words and Culture.
0: I can't believe it's my last episode. But it's a very special episode because we are talking about Kakinit and Tunnit. These are traditional Inuit tattoos. Once upon a time in Inuit culture, it was said that a woman's face was compared to a liver if her face did not have any tattoos on it. That's how common they were until we were forcefully told that it was evil to do so. So what once was used to beautify a woman's face and body is now being revitalized in our communities as a way to promote pride in our culture. In my interview with singer-songwriter Beatrice Deer, she explains how she even has the thigh tattoos. These are so that when your baby is being born, they are the first beautiful things that they see as they enter the world from the womb. So you see what I mean about how special these markings are? However, revitalization for us Inuit today means that the tattoos have both traditional but perhaps more personal meanings, because each region of Inuit Nunangat and Inuit Nunangat, Inuit country, Inuit lands, is very big. They had different meanings for their kakinit. Here, Beatrice explained that the talotik, or the line tattoo on her chin, marked a young woman's first menstrual experience. For me, however, the line is to mark the child I lost in January. My beautiful daughter Madeline passed away suddenly, and this is how I honored her beautiful life. Aksanik Deer is Beatrice's daughter. We are in the living room at my historic house in Quebec. The irony could not be more explosive. Because the house is facing Lake St. Louis, and it's just so beautiful. There is a lot going on in my house. Bannock is being made in the kitchen, and a very cute and curious little 8-year-old with cerebral palsy is racing around asking all kinds of questions as I lay on my green couch, my feet hanging on the back of the couch, and Arsenic is wearing her headlamp on her forehead with my head on her lap. And her ink and her handmade tools for traditional tattooing are right beside her. You know what though? It really feels like home here today, considering how far I am from home and considering all of the chatter. It feels at peace in my home today. Thank you for being here with me. As Arsenik tells me, she had wanted to help me remember my daughter by giving me my markings in honor of her life lived. My baby was just a couple of years older than Aksanik. What made you want to become a traditional hand poker tattooist?
3: I didn't know I wanted to be one. It was unexpected. Huvak Johnston came to Montreal to do tattoos for Nunavik Sivunitsavut students. Mm-hmm. And my mom and I got an appointment with her outside of the school. So I got my temples done, my first face tattoos done by her, 4 days after my 20th birthday. She was gonna tattoo my mom's thighs the next day with Evie recording, like filming it.
2: Okay.
3: Evie Mark.
2: Yeah.
3: Hovak asked if I wanted to come and watch, so I went to my mom's. It was kind of already late at night, and they already started her thighs. I think they were done with one thigh by the time I got there. And then when she was starting the other thigh, I watched her like prepare for it. Mm-hmm. And I was sitting beside her. My mom was on the table. Evie was filming. And Hovak asked if I wanted to try. So immediately I wanted to and was excited and nervous.

0: So she cleaned up, and then Hovak said, I'll show you how I set up, so you know how I do this, like how I set up and prepare. Mm-hmm. So I was like, okay. So I watched her, and she showed me how. And she showed me how to make the needle for the tattoo. Mm-hmm. And I asked her, like, why are you wasting a needle? You're not tattooing anymore. And then she said, you're going to tattoo me. So I got really nervous.
1: I just got goosebumps. Wow.
0: I was so nervous.
2: Hi.
1: Hi, Daddy.
2: Hi.
0: I didn't expect it. So I did one line on her wrist, because she has a few lines on her wrist where her students or those people she taught had a tattoo, each did a line on her. So I did one on her. And after we were done, we cleaned up, and she told me to get like a container for all of her stuff to put in. And after I helped her clean up, I gave her the container, and she said, that's your starter kit. Wow. So I got to keep, like, the rest of her supplies, because she had to go back to Nova Scotia. She was living there at the time. Mm-hmm. She left the next day, and I started practicing on my best friends. They let me practice on them, but they were really nice. Like, they don't look like first...
1: Beginner?
0: Yeah.
1: Because your mom did say that you are already an artist.
0: Yeah.
1: So this came naturally to you?
0: Sort of, yeah. But I had to learn a lot more than I did that night.
1: And so fast forward, how many traditional tattoos have you done, you think?
0: Maybe.
1: Or did you lose track?
0: I lost track, but I'm guessing maybe 200.
1: Already?
0: In almost five years. It's going to be 5 years in November.
1: That's amazing.
0: Yeah.
1: And you do know that this is a huge part of our revitalization, of our a part of our culture that was lost.
0: I learned that when I was studying at Nunavik Sivunitsavut.
1: Yeah.
0: I didn't know that before. Evie was my teacher at the time, and she taught us, like, everything, what our people went through, about the markings and colonization. That's when I was 19. And before that, I didn't really know anything about our culture or traditions, and I was very unaware. And I didn't like my culture. I didn't like being Inuk before I learned that colonization and what our people went through, what our grandparents went through. Mm-hmm. Before that, I didn't want to be Inuk.
1: Really?
0: Until I learned, and I learned about the markings. Because before I knew, I was very ignorant and unaware. I would say things like, I would never get a tattoo on the face. Mm-hmm. Like, it doesn't look good. But only when I learned, I started to find our culture and traditions and markings so beautiful. And I wanted it to be part of my life.
1: Who did your facial tattoos?
0: After I got my temples done, mm-hmm. Zor Gahauna from Iglulik, she did the two lines here on my chin. Mm-hmm. And after I added the dots on my chin, that was like a couple years later when I was brave enough to add the dots on my chin on myself with a mirror. And then I did my forehead.
1: By yourself?
0: With a mirror, yeah.
1: Wow.
0: And then I did, like, my temples above Hovak's, like, above the ones Hovak did.
1: Okay.
0: Yeah.
1: Beautiful. Mm-hmm. And so now that you've tattooed so many Inuit women, almost over probably 200 in the last 5 years, how does it make you feel now when you walk around and see all the markings you have provided? Women who would have not otherwise, because you're traveling all over the north, eh?
0: Yeah, it feels unreal. Mm-hmm. I still can't believe it sometimes, and I have the same feeling that I have every time after I finish a tattoo. I feel so much pride and joy

0: and love for that person. Because with this work, it's pretty often that so many of our women go through heavy things and they feel comfortable to share with me, and it's always healing for her, and I just feel so much love every time, and it really, sometimes I get so emotional out of love and joy.
1: Oh my God, for one thing, I've never done an interview upside down like this, laying on my head. But you have your headlamp on, and you've just given me my lines on my chin, right in the middle of the dots that Hovak blessed me with, my very first chin tattoos. I want to say thank you, Nakop Mipagit, Inwe Pekosivini to Halunganing. 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
0: Isu mana upi gusu kung?
1: Kayu si na hatta langa buti nakup milo.
0: Nakup mi.
1: Wow, and the reveal begins. Takatutimik. Takatutimik. 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Wow, takka tusi bunga. To see my new chin tattoo. Wow. It looks complete now. It looks complete. I love it. Nakuk me. All right. Well, to our listeners, I really look beautiful now. Nakop me. Yay.
2: Well, thank you all for coming along this journey with me. Like I said at the beginning, there was a time when we were not allowed to have our traditional tattoos, and we almost lost this part of our very beautiful culture. Today, I could not imagine I would be able to share this experience with you on the radio, but I did. And I thank you for joining me. As our time on Words and Culture draws to a close, I want to share a final word with you. The word is Nakormik. Nakormik. Nakormik. Nakormik. Nakormik. Thank you to all of our guests. Nakormik to all of you who are making a difference in our communities as we come back to fill the seats we have long belonged in. Madeline Alakirella wunga inu hatikai inu hatikitia hatata. Uhausivut, pikosivulu, anneriluit, pigunavili matini. Atsunai!
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0: Hey, everybody, and welcome to Movie Night with Sif. I am your host, Clinton Hallahan, and I am joined by Jocelyn.
1: Hello.
0: I'm joined by Lucia.
2: Hiya.
0: And I'm joined by Kay, who I believe is a newcomer to our pod.
3: I am. Hello, hello.
0: Welcome. You got your ticket punched. You come back whenever you want. And folks, we got a real special episode for you today as we are broadcasting out of CJSW and anywhere you get your radio products, car, probably, statistically, because this is Jeopardish. Yes, that's right. We're doing a Jeopardy clone. We're not Jeopardy for copyright reasons. We may seem like Jeopardy, but we are, in fact, not. In fact, we have nothing to do with Jeopardy at all. We're just answering trivia questions in a grid. Jocelyn's going to host us. I'm going to answer some questions. And first, I'm going to introduce the contestants. First off, we have Lucia, a development director from Oshawa, Ontario, Canada.
2: Hello, Johnny.
0: Second, we have Kay Hall, a tech director from Mayerthorpe, Alberta, Canada.
4: Hi, Johnny.
0: And third, we have a very handsome, cool guy from Calgary, Alberta. It's Clinton. It's me. Hey, everybody. I'm a contestant on this show. Jocelyn, you've just made a bunch of questions for us. We're going to have a great time. Can you please introduce today's categories?
1: I can. So today's categories are musicians on screen, Shakespeare adaptations. So for the Shakespeare adaptations, I will give you the movie. You have to tell me what it's based on. Famous filming locations, musicals, and food and drink. All right, so because Kay is new to the podcast, you have the board.
3: Ooh. Thank you for giving me a musicals category. I will take musicals for 100.
1: This Harry Potter actor tried his very best when he was cast as the villain in the 2007 movie adaptation of the Broadway musical Sweeney Todd, the Demon Barber of Fleet Street. Kay.
3: Alan Rickman. Well, who was Alan Rickman? Am I allowed to swear?
0: We'll
1: yes.
0: Beep it.
3: Thank you.
1: And I'll give that one to you because you fixed it in time.
3: Mm-hmm. Thank you. I'll Correct. Remember to make it a question next time.
1: Okay, Kay. What's next?
3: I will shock everyone and take musicals for 200.
1: Rob Marshall's critically panned movie 9 is a remake of this Federico Fellini musical. Oh, that was so close. I'm going to say Lucia.
2: What is 8.5?
1: Correct. Okay, Lucia, you got the board.
2: I would like to try musicians on screen for 100.
1: Alrighty. This musician starred in the Rocky Horror Picture Show, Wayne's World, and Fight Club. Clinton.
0: Who is Meatloaf?
1: Correct.
2: I completely forgot Meatloaf was in Wayne's World.
0: I'll take Shakespeare adaptations for 500, please, Alex.
1: My name is Jocelyn. Get over it. Lucia.
2: A Midsummer Night's Dream.
1: Correct.
2: I love that movie.
3: It's quick.
1: Okay, Lucia.
2: Let's go with musicians on screen for 200.
1: This former boy band member played a role in the 2017 World War II epic Dunkirk. Lucia.
2: Who is Harry Styles?
1: Correct.
2: Let's continue with the category for 300.
1: This American singer-songwriter-guitarist played Hustler magazine founder Larry Flint's wife in The People versus Larry Flint. Clinton.
0: Who's Courtney Love?
1: Correct. Is everyone noticing how I've memorized the answers, like how Alex Trebek does?
0: Yeah.
1: Thank you.
0: Well, that's
3: you say that like you didn't know the answers already.
2: Exactly. True. We know you already knew all this.
0: I'll take musicians on screen for 500, Alex.
1: Okay. Are you going to ever? Oh, whatever. I'll let it slide. This rocker shoots himself in the foot in the 1991 Catherine Bigelow directed film Point Break. Lucia.
2: Who is Flea?
1: Incorrect. Who is, what was that?
2: That was
0: That's the
2: timeout
0: thing.
1: Who is Anthony Kiedis?
2: Dang it, wrong chili pepper.
1: Lucia, you still have the board.
2: Okay. Let's finish off musicians on screen for 400.
1: Mariah Carey starred as a social worker in this 2009 movie. Lucia.
2: What is Precious based on the novel Push by Sapphire?
1: Correct.
0: So complete.
1: Okay, Lucia.
2: I'm big on full titles. Let's go with famous filming locations for 100.
1: Meg Ryan faked an orgasm while eating a sandwich in this famous New York City deli. Clinton.
0: What is Katz's Deli?
1: Correct.
0: I'll take famous filming locations for 500.
1: Rocky runs up and down the steps of this building in the 1976 film. Clinton.
0: What is Philadelphia City Hall?
1: Correct.
0: I'll take food and drink for 500.
1: This creature is the surprise ingredient in the snake surprise dish served in Indiana Jones and the Temple of Doom. Clinton.
0: What is a cobra?
1: Incorrect.
2: I want to guess, but it's worth too much.
1: What are baby eels?
3: Ew.
2: I'm glad I didn't try.
3: I was resisting the urge to just guess snake.
2: I know.
1: Okay, Clinton, back to you.
0: I'll take musicals for 500.
1: Once, Begin Again, Sing Street, and Flora and Son were directed by this man, who also served as the bassist for the Irish rock band The Frames from 1991 to 1993.
0: Boop, boop, boop.
1: Crickets. That's not the answer. The answer is John Carney.
2: I should have known that. Brian That's talks Mark about Carney's him all the brother. Time.
3: I wasn't going to know that.
1: Okay, back to you, Clinton.
0: I'll take famous filming locations for 400, Alex.
1: Production for the movie Mad Max Fury Road moved from Australia to this country because an increase in rainfall made the landscape too green. Clinton.
0: What is Ghana?
1: Incorrect.
0: Boop, boop, boop.
1: What is Namibia?
2: Dang.
1: That's the only one I couldn't remember. back to you, Clinton.
0: I will take musicals for 400.
1: This American Idol alum won an Oscar in 2007 for her role as Effie White in the musical Dreamgirls. Lucia.
2: Who is Jennifer Hudson?
1: Correct.
2: Yeah, I'm back in.
0: You've always been winning.
2: No, you were beating me at one point with all your 500s.
1: Okay, Lucia.
2: Well, let's finish off musicals for 300.
3: Let's see if I can get the last one.
1: In the 2021 film Tick, Tick, Boom, Andrew Garfield plays this famous playwright. Hey.
3: Oh, my God.
2: I forgot his name.
1: No. Lucia.
2: Who is Jonathan Larson?
1: Correct.
3: I remember the Jonathan and I forgot the Larson.
2: I'm sorry, Kay.
1: Okay, Lucia.
2: Okay, let's go Shakespeare adaptations for 400.
1: She's the Man. Kay.
3: The Twelfth Night. What is the Twelfth Night?
1: Yes.
2: Nice.
0: I don't know.
2: You pulled it.
0: It wasn't in the form of a question.
3: I made it before the timeout buzz.
0: They do allow.
2: They do. Even though we're not anything like Jeopardy.
1: This isn't Jeopardy.
0: This is not like Jeopardy.
3: This is Jeopardy-ish.
1: Kay.
3: Trademark that.
1: Your turn, Kay.
3: I will take Shakespeare adaptations for 300, Alex.
1: Warm Bodies. Kay.
3: Romeo and Juliet. What is Romeo and Juliet?
1: Correct.
2: Wow, I didn't know that was a Shakespeare adaptation. Nice.
3: What isn't an adaptation of Romeo and Juliet?
2: Good point.
1: Okay, Kay.
3: Let's keep on going with Shakespeare adaptations for 200, please, Alex.
1: The Lion King. Lucia.
2: What is Hamlet?
1: Correct.
2: Yay.
0: I'm getting rolled.
1: Hey, Lucia.
2: Let's go with Shakespeare adaptations for 100.
1: 10 Things I Hate About You. I would like to point out that both Kay and Clinton did not wait until I had finished saying the clue to put their hands up. So, Lucia...
0: We broke the rules and should be punished.
2: Okay, so 10 Things I Hate About You is an adaptation. What is The Taming of the Shrew?
1: Correct.
3: Good okay. Patience.
2: Let's go food and drink for 100.
1: Hannibal Lecter likes to pair human liver with fava beans and a nice this type of Italian red wine. Clinton.
0: What is a Chianti?
1: Correct.
2: That's how I learned what a Chianti is by watching the movie.
3: And you learned what it pairs well with.
0: I'll take food and drink for 400, Alex.
1: This alcoholic beverage is the drink of choice of the Big Lebowski's The Dude. Clinton.
0: What is a White Russian?
1: Correct.
0: I'll take food and drink 300.
1: In the 2003 Sofia Coppola-directed movie Lost in Translation, Bill Murray's character goes to Japan to promote this brand of whiskey. Lucia.
2: What is Suntory? Is it not?
1: I'll give it to you. It's Suntory. Suntory.
2: I think it's a U.
1: Suntory.
2: Anyway.
0: Santorini.
1: It's Suntory. Oh, you're correct. Lucy is correct.
2: Whoa. I like whiskey and I like that.
1: Hey, Lucia.
2: Let's finish off food and drink for 200.
1: Julia Roberts goes to this country to eat in Eat, Pray, Love. Clinton.
0: What is Italy?
1: Correct. Hey, Clinton.
0: I'll take famous filming locations for 300, Alex.
1: The success of Danny Boyle's The Beach saw increased tourism in this Asian country. Clinton.
0: What is Bali?
1: Incorrect. Lucia.
2: What is Thailand?
1: Correct. And final question, famous filming locations 200. This New York City landmark is reportedly the most filmed at location in the world. Clinton.
0: What is Rockefeller Plaza?
1: Incorrect. Lucia.
2: What is the Empire State Building?
1: Incorrect. K.
3: What is Central Park?
1: Correct.
2: Applause.
1: And that concludes the first round of Jeopardy-ish.
0: This episode of Movie Night with Sif has been brought to you by the movies. Go sit in a dark room with people you don't know. It's fun. On today's edition, we have Lucia. Lucia, we heard that your first date with your husband was a movie. Tell us what movie it was.
2: He took me to see Juno because he thought I would like it. And he was right.
3: And it's a good movie.
2: He actually showed up for the date and gave me the soundtrack to the movie. Aww. And then we went to see it.
3: And it's a movie with a very good soundtrack.
2: Thank you. It's great. Yeah.
0: Up next is Kay. Kay, we hear that you are in the movie business. What do you do at the movies to make them go?
3: Well, I make them go. Specifically at cinemas.
0: Fascinating. And Clinton, you seem like a very interesting person. How did you get to be so cool? Well, I ate my vegetables and, always said my prayers before bed.
3: I don't believe you.
0: Our categories for round two.
2: What did your question have to do with the movies?
0: Nothing.
2: You have to talk about a movie.
0: I'm the announcer. I don't have to do anything I don't want to do.
2: Touché.
0: The categories for round two are vampire flicks, indie faves, animals, sports, and biopics.
1: Did I say them last time or did you say them last time?
0: It doesn't matter.
1: I don't remember.
2: It was just. Oh, yeah.
1: Whoops. It doesn't whatever. Matter. Anyways.
0: This is the brilliance of community radio.
3: Johnny, Alex, anyone can say them.
1: Anyways. Hey, since you are in third place with 600 points, you have the board.
3: Look at Clinton's score.
1: I can't read.
3: I'm get a lot right, but I also don't get them wrong.
0: We are experiencing technical difficulties.
1: Okay. Clinton, since you have the least amount of points, you're in third place. You will have command of the board.
0: It's not about who has the fewest points. It's about who's coolest. I'll take sports for 100, Alex.
1: King Richard tells the story of the father of these two tennis sisters. Clinton.
0: Who are the Williams sisters?
1: Correct.
2: Shouldn't you have to say their names?
1: Yeah, that was...
0: Serena and Venus.
1: Thank you. That was the original answer. I didn't know whether or not I should give that to you. But...
0: What
1: alas,
0: are you
1: here
0: talking
1: are.
0: About? Of course you would give that to me.
1: Why isn't it?
0: Press the escape
2: Williams
0: key.
2: Williams is a super common last name.
1: I'm pressing the escape key. Oh, it's the
0: name
1: thing.
0: One other Williams.
2: Vanessa.
1: Michelle.
0: Neither of those are famous.
1: Michelle Williams.
5: How dare you, Vanessa?
6: I have no idea who either of those people are.
1: There's two Michelle Williams. There's Destiny's Child Michelle Williams. There's Brokeback Mountain Michelle Williams.
0: Name
1: Barry,
0: one other thing.
1: Barry Williams. Is he the guy from Brady Bunch?
2: Williams. No, Barry's. No. It's not Williams.
0: What about
2: it's not Williams.
0: Barry Keoghan?
1: Say that again. No.
2: Isn't there a famous Keoghan. John Williams?
5: Yes. I mean, probably, yeah, just statistically
2: isn't
5: speaking.
2: Isn't the composer John Williams?
1: Yes.
2: Okay.
0: I was being droll.
2: Okay, Johnny.
0: Yeah, I'll take sports for 200.
1: Allison Janney won an Oscar for her portrayal of this figure skater's mom, Lucia.
2: Who is Tonya Harding.
1: Correct.
2: Yay. Okay, let's go for vampire flicks for 100.
1: Kirsten Dunst got her breakout role as a young vampire Claudia in this 1994 film, Lucia.
2: What is Interview with the Vampire?
1: Correct.
2: By the way, I watched that recently, and she acts circles around all the adults in the
1: room.
2: Oh,
1: yeah.
0: Yeah, she's the greatest.
1: She's great.
2: Yeah. Let's go with Indie Faves for 500.
1: In 2013, Quvenzhané Wallace became the youngest Best Actress Oscar nominee at the age of 9 for her role in this film.
0: Boop, boop, boop.
1: Lucia.
2: Yeah, I'm going to take a guess. What is Beasts of No Nation?
1: Incorrect. What is Beasts of the Southern Wild?
0: I remembered it right
5: they
0: when
5: they have
0: Aaron
5: a nation. It's the Southern Wild.
2: Oh, no. Darn it.
1: Okay, Lucia.
2: Indie Faves for 400.
1: Greta Gerwig's 2017 film Lady Bird takes place in this California city. Clinton.
0: What is Sacramento?
1: Correct.
0: I'll take Vampire Flicks for 500, please.
1: This 1990s teen heartthrob played Buffy's love interest in the Buffy the Vampire Slayer movie. Lucia.
2: Who is Luke Perry?
1: Correct.
2: Hell yeah, the movie rules. Let's do sports for 300.
1: This film follows the story of boxer Jake LaMotta. Clinton.
0: What is Raging Bull?
1: Correct.
0: I'll take sports for 400, please, Alex.
1: Cool Runnings follows a Jamaican team competing in what sport at the 1988 Winter Olympics in Calgary? Clinton.
0: What is bobsled?
1: Correct.
0: Like sports for 500.
1: Drew Barrymore's feature film directorial debut Whip It follows a group of women competing in this sport. Clinton.
0: What is roller derby?
1: Correct.
0: I'll take biopics for 500, Alex.
1: So I forgot to mention, for this category, I'm going to give you the I can't even remember now. I think it's the movie and the character, and you have to tell me the actor.
0: Okay.
1: Or maybe it's the actor, and you have to tell me the character. We'll figure it out.
0: We'll figure it out on the fly. We'll do
1: what
0: it live.
1: What did you say?
0: Do live. 500, please.
1: 500. Okay, yeah. Tina Turner, What's Love Got to Do With It, 1993. Give me the actress. Lucia.
2: Who is Angela Bassett?
1: Correct.
2: She did the thing.
1: She did the thing.
2: Let's go with biopics for 400.
1: Katharine Hepburn, The Aviator, 2004.
2: Never seen it.
1: Crickets, Kate Blanchett.
2: Oh.
1: She won an Oscar.
5: Good for her.
2: Not her only one.
0: The last time I watched that movie, most of our listeners on CGSW would not have been born.
1: Hey, Lucia.
2: Oh, it's me?
1: Wasn't that you?
2: Yeah, I think you're right. Let's go with Indie Faves for 300.
1: This future blockbuster director teamed up with his brother to write the script for Memento, a movie about a man with amnesia who is trying to hunt down his wife's murderer. Clinton.
0: Who's Christopher Nolan?
1: Correct. I just realized I spelled
5: murder.
1: I didn't reread any of these. Proofread.
2: We knew what you meant.
1: It's fine. Hey, Clinton.
0: I'll take Vampire Flicks for 400.
1: This singer-actress had her last role in Queen of the Damned based on the 1988 Anne Rice novel of the same name. Clinton.
0: Who is Aaliyah?
1: Correct.
0: Vampire Flicks, 300.
1: Vampires do this when they step into the sun in the Twilight series. Clinton.
0: What is Sparkle?
1: Correct.
0: I'll take Vampire Flicks for 200, please.
1: Bill Skarsgård portrays this classic vampire in the 2004 remake of Nosferatu. Clinton.
0: Who is Dracula?
1: Incorrect. Hey.
3: Who is Nosferatu?
1: Incorrect.
3: Is that not the vampire's name in that?
1: No.
3: Never mind.
1: The answer is Count Orlok.
3: Right.
1: Clinton, you have the board.
0: I'll take Indie Faves for 200.
1: Timothy Chalamet learned to play piano and speak Italian to play the part of Elio in this Oscar-nominated film. Lucia.
2: What is Call Me By Your Name?
1: Correct.
0: Not to be confused with the Italian animated movie Elio, where people are called by their name.
2: Let's finish off Indie Faves for 100.
1: Sketch comedy actor Jordan Peele made his feature film directorial debut with this horror movie.
3: What is Get Out?
1: Correct. Sorry, I couldn't tell who that was for that one, but I'm going to give it to Kay.
3: Listen, Clinton's beating me with every hand draw, so I think I've earned that one.
1: Okay, Kay, what do you want?
3: I will take biopics for 300, please.
1: Marilyn Monroe, Blonde, 2022. Clinton.
0: Who is Ana de Armas?
1: Correct.
0: Biopics for 200, Alex.
1: Michael Jackson, Michael, 2026. Clinton.
0: Who's Jafar Jackson?
1: Correct.
0: I'll take Animals for 500.
1: This 2000 film tells the story of Jack, a fun-loving, scene-stealing chimpanzee with a penchant for ice hockey. It spawned two sequels. Lucia.
2: What is MVP, Most Valuable Primate?
1: Correct!
3: I love your dedication to full movie titles. It saved you here.
2: Well, you kind of need it.
1: You need the full one.
2: Yeah. Let's go with Animals for 100.
1: In the Harry Potter series, Hermione owns a pet cat, Ron owns a pet rat, and Harry owns a pet this type of owl. Kay.
3: Snowy. What is Snowy?
1: Correct. Kay, you're at zero. Congratulations.
0: You're out of the basement.
3: Thank you.
1: You're out of the hole.
3: I will take Animals for 400, please.
1: Ooh. In Ang Lee's Life of Pi, 16-year-old Pi Patel is stranded on a boat with these four animals.
0: Impossible. Impossible question.
1: Okay.
3: What is a tiger, a goat, a chicken, and a snake?
1: Incorrect.
2: That was a good guess, though.
3: Thank you.
1: The answer is a tiger, a hyena, an orangutan, and a zebra.
2: Wow.
3: Yeah, I was really only confident about the tiger, as you can tell.
0: Take 400 points off the board.
3: Sad. I knew it was other animals that could be eaten by a tiger.
1: Okay, you have the board, Kay.
3: I will take Animals for 300, please.
1: In Legally Blonde, Elle Woods owns a chihuahua named Kay.
3: Who is Bruiser.
1: Correct.
2: Nice pull. I could not remember.
3: I can't remember a lot of things, but I'll never forget anything about Legally Blonde.
1: Okay, Kay.
3: I will take Animals for 200, please.
1: In Marley and Me, newlyweds John and Jenny Grogan adopt this type of dog. Kay.
3: What is a yellow lab?
1: Correct.
3: Yes! Not a golden retriever, a yellow lab.
2: I'm so glad you got that because I was going to say golden retriever.
1: Okay, Kay's out of the hole. One question left. Biopics for 100.
3: Biopics.
1: Freddie Mercury, Bohemian Rhapsody, 2018. Lucia.
2: Who is Rami Malek?
1: Correct.
2: Yay.
1: All right. I didn't actually make a final Jeopardy question, so that concludes Jeopardy-ish.
3: Jeopardy-ish doesn't have a final question.
1: Let me tally up the scores. One moment, please. Awesome. So Kay is in third place with 700 points. Good job, Kay. Thank you. Claps for Kay.
3: Honestly, better than I expected to do.
0: Good job, Kay.
1: In second place with 3,300 points is Clinton.
0: Boo.
2: You can't boo yourself.
0: I boo myself constantly.
1: No, don't boo yourself. And with a whopping 3,800 points, the winner of the first edition of Jeopardy-ish is Lucia.
0: Woo! Golf clap.
2: Yay, thank you. I'd like to thank my parents for letting me sit in front of the TV since I was very little and watch a lot of movies.
0: It's good parenting. This was Jeopardy-ish. Yay. 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

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You are listening to The Voice of Ethiopia. And I'm Karamachu, Hadmajoch, Zare, Hamleha, Mistulatishi, Asra, Sementi, Akadami, Malada program, and Jemranan, Eska 9 AM, Zelkalan, Abrachun Hunu, Hanna Grama, Negazaha, Abla, Tiglinya, Musica. እያወረደችነን ለነው ይከተላል ያንን የሚከተለው ቢቢሲ ዓለም ዜና ይሆናል ወደ ሃና ግርማ

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0: Que calimera, Philocrates. This is Mitch Kojias here, CJSW, Anita Comagna here at the University of Calgary. You're listening to The Greek Hour every Saturday from 10 to 11. Today, I have the beautiful Eleftheria Kliironomou and the other beautiful Katarina Vlisma sitting with me. Why? Because I want to. I decided I'm going to go a different route. I want the two most beautiful gynecas in the community to come and hang out with me on The Greek Hour today. Lots going on in the community. I thought, hey, why not bring the people that put this together and do a great job of doing all these things? So, kalimera.
1: Kalimera.
2: Kalimera ke kalomina. Se olus.
0: Yes, kalomina. That's right. August, and a perfect kalomina. August 1st. Bravo. Ti genete pos pame? Excellent. This is Katarina's first time on the radio, so she's a little nervous, I could tell, but don't worry.
1: I am nervous.
0: You're doing great. You're doing fantastic. I brought the beautiful ladies, sent me a couple messages of what we're going to talk about in the keynote, and I said, you know what, why don't you just come and do it? Because you guys are so good at this, and you guys know all the ins and outs. Why me read off? And Effie always sends us great information, and I'm reading it. But why? Since I have her here, at our disposal, and she's not on vacation, not in Elada, why not? Come to the radio. Effie, what's going on with the big news, and I think the big reason you guys are here is because of what's going on with the Panagiri coming up on Panagias, right?
2: Yes, right. Exactly. Panagias celebration on August 15th. We're so fortunate it falls on a Saturday this year.
0: Yeah.
2: So we thought, well, you know what? We need to start having a party for this, right? Other years, you know how it cycles through the days, but and we have some great volunteers putting this together, and we said, yes, we're going to make it a big celebration this year.
0: Bravo. That's what I like to hear. Katarina, we're going to talk about it throughout the show today. The people, lots of family in Greece listening to us. Australia is listening. I'm seeing some things chiming in here. We even got Cleveland here straight in, and we got some in Jacksonville talking to us as well, I'm noticing on the text board. But what else? We've got a lot of great fajuto. We'll talk about that. We won't talk about it right now. But what? Anything else right off the bat that's going on in the Kinotita? Anything else you kind of want to throw in there maybe?
1: Besides the panigiri?
0: Yeah, just what's going on. Church is starting, I think, today.
1: Church is starting
0: back
1: today.
0: We're back.
1: Yeah,
0: all right.
1: Yeah, not today, tomorrow.
0: Tomorrow.
1: Church starting tomorrow.
0: God's back. Okay,
1: yes.
0: Good. Yeah.
1: Everybody's back. I hope I'll see you all there. And then you come down. You come downstairs for fellowship.
0: Yeah.
1: And that'll be good to see everybody again.
0: Exactly.
1: Most of people are away, or some people, there's no church. So we missed everybody. Hope to see them all tomorrow.
0: Did you actually miss them, Katarina?
1: I do. I actually do.
0: Okay.
1: Yes, I do.
0: Just joking.
1: I'm the people's person.
0: I know you absolutely are. 100%, you say, 100%. Listen, we'll get to some musiki. We'll come back, and we're going to get into details about the panigiri, because I saw the menu. I saw what's going on. This is going to be epic. This is good stuff.

0: 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You're listening to The Greek Hour every Saturday from 10 to 11. It's Mitch, sometimes Dimitri. He's not here lately, but today I have better connections. I have the Katerina and I have the Effie live in studio. We're talking everything that's going on in the Kinotita and the big thing that's going on August 15th. So for those that don't know, and they should know, and dropi an exerete, Γιορτάζουμε, right? It's the name days of Panayoti, Maria, Mary's, you name it. It's a big one. Panayotas. It's basically the biggest one, I would say, maybe outside of Dimitri, I guess. I mean, the church is named Dimitri. I'm a Dimitri, so I'm partial to it. But this one's big, and it falls on a Saturday, and we want to do it Panayiri style. This is the first time we've ever been able to kind of put this together. You ladies are putting it together. So let's get down to it. I just want to know, are we going to have microphones that are getting cut off? Like, tika, nah. Like, do we have that kind of, like, is it a full panayiri kind of thing, or what are we doing
1: here? Well, hold on. Let's be realistic. We want to have a wonderful time. We're going to try and recreate what we can from the panayiri in Greece in our Calgary way. We're doing the best we can.
0: Oh, I think it's going to be fantastic, Aku. I did see some clips on the reel the other day. There was a big fight. No, we don't do that kind of stuff.
1: Okay?
0: Fight at a party. We're not going to do that. And it's right after church. You know what I mean? But fayuto-wise, let's talk about that a little bit. What do we got on the menu? Because I saw it and I was like, this is almost too good to be true.
2: Okay, for fayuto, we have lamb, roast lamb. We have chicken souvlaki.
0: Nice.
2: We have pork souvlaki. Uh-huh. We have Greek fries. With the feta cheese and the sauce. We also have spanakopita tiropita.
0: Bravo.
2: And I guess that's it.
1: Psilokomeni salata.
2: Psilokomeni. This year we decided with the lamb. Psilokomeni is more suitable than Greek salad.
0: Sure.
2: treats for the, we have some treats for the kids. It'll be good.
0: Pop.
2: I hope everybody comes and we open from... We start at 12 and we go till 6, unless we run out for food. Then we quit whenever.
0: I think that this is falling on a Saturday, Katerina and Effie and everyone. Two things. Number one is the weather holds up like it's holding up right now. That's in our plus. Even if it doesn't, we're still going to party. It doesn't matter. Deftero, it's such a big celebration, big panagiri. People are going to come. Stoleo, tha ine packed, so get ready.
2: Makari.
0: The Greek fries, that's like Greek poutine to us. So we must be big fans of the. You got it all. In fact, I would say, how about volunteer-wise? Are we good? Do you need more?
2: We still need some volunteers.
0: Okay.
2: There will be a volunteer sheet on the website so people can sign up. We need some for the front, cashiers, and cleanup.
0: Yeah,
2: and
0: of course.
2: All that.
0: Beautiful.
2: And kitchen, whoever wants to volunteer. We're preparing day before, so we need people to prepare stuff in the kitchen.
0: Beautiful.
2: And I guess that's it. I hope it'll be a great event. And from now on, it's going to be a Kinotita event like the others.
0: Oh,
2: right?
0: I think it's great.
2: If it's going to be good, it's going to be done every year.
0: Mm-hmm. Bravo.
2: So hopefully it will be good and we get a lot of people. And I know it's a lot of work involved, but we don't mind. We like to do this kind of stuff. So I hope everybody will come and support us.
0: Oh, this is going to be great. I'm looking forward to it. I get back from vacation, actually, I think that day or whatever. So I'm coming straight there. Like, this is a perfect situation, Yamena. But exciting. This is so exciting. Are you guys nervous? Nervous or what?
2: A little bit, not much.
1: We don't know what to expect.
2: You're
1: but,
2: right.
1: You know, I also have a feeling that we're going to get, you know, the Neolea Narthunek, so we're going to have music playing, you know, off of a wonderful playlist, because we want to have that energy in the room also. So hopefully, sure, they're going to come with their families and, you know, eat and enjoy. But as the day goes on, the musical play, hopefully they'll start dancing. We're not having any official performances because we don't need to. We're Greek. We dance because we want to, right?
2: That's
0: exactly.
2: Right. Yes.
0: I love it. Listen, well, let's get to some music. I'm excited about this. A lot of people are chiming in right now. They're asking questions. I told them, we'll tell them again, get to the website to get those answers. But, this is going to be crazy. Okay, looking forward to it. Let's get to some music.

0: Ieri som siesta, vieni da Comagna. You're listening to the Greek Ivory Saturday from 10 to 11. It's Mitch, and I got more people here. I got this kid. Hey, listen, Dimitri, stay where you are, buddy. I don't need you. I got Katerina, I got Effie, and I got the beautiful Eleni Kliuronomou here as well now. Three ladies, one Mitch Gorgeous. This is a good times here. We're having a good little time. Hi, how are you?
1: Good, how are you?
0: Good, good. Well, let me get yours up. Talk again?
1: Hello.
0: Ah, there we go. There. Sorry about that. All right. What's up? We're talking panagiri. We're talking everything that's going on in the Kinotita. And you are here because, you know, hey, you're with mom. You're talking everything that's going on. Excited about the panagiri coming up. You're going to be doing a lot of the music. You're also part of Nyata and everything else. Yeah. Tell us what's going on your side.
1: Yeah, I just finished my last year of high school, so that also means last year of Nyata. Uh-huh. But unfortunately, I'm not staying to be in Dionysos, but, you know, there's still opportunities to dance, and it's still going to be a great time with the panagiri. Doing the music, it's going to be fun.
0: Oh, that's great. I think, you know what, why don't you just start another Dionysos in the east where you're going to be,
1: yeah.
0: Right? Why not?
1: No, that's a good idea. I'm sure they have lots there, and, you know, there's been lots of people in Dionysos that have helped me to try and find more dancing in out east as well, so that's also great as well.
0: That's great. Yeah. No, and I know you were very involved along with a lot of other students, and myself. I was actually even a Greek dance teacher at one time. I feel like once you finish Nyata, it's kind of like the... maybe like the army in Greece, you got to do 1 year stint. You got to do it after you're done. You got to do at least 1 year. That's I think that's fair, is it not?
1: No, that is fair. That's fair. Yeah.
0: I think that's good. I don't see why not. And you know, you learn a lot, and you get to. And one day you say, "Hey, I got to teach you." And, you know, funny enough, Dimitri, I taught Dimitri, and it's kind of weird. He probably doesn't remember that, but we talked about it a few times. But we only have a 6 year spread, so at the end of the day, you know, why not?
1: Yeah. Well, Efrosini, my Nyata teacher, she was in Nyata at the same time that I was, and then taught me for like 6 years now. So it's all kind of a circle.
0: Oh, I love it. There you go. Yeah. That's it. All right. Now, with the music at the panagiri, where are we going? Like, kind of, are we doing clarina? Are we doing cabanas with argiros? Like, what are we doing? Are we doing a little
1: of
0: everything?
1: You know what? I feel like you got to have a mix, right? Yeah. Like, ideally, we have lots of people there, lots of different backgrounds. So you got to play some for everyone, right? You got to give a diversity.
0: I love this. I love this. I like your enthusiasm. I'm already sold. Your mom sold me. Katerina sold me. Now, you, even with your enthusiasm, you sold me even more. I'm looking forward to it. You got to get the young contingent out there,
1: because
0: by the way, I got to give you guys props. We do it on the show all the time. The young contingent's back.
1: Yeah.
0: You guys are back. What got into you guys? It's the radio.
1: What?
0: It's the show, isn't it?
1: It's all you guys,
0: I had a feeling. I knew it. That's awesome. Listen, we'll get to a couple of songs real quick, and then we'll come back, and this time we'll be more prepared. I apologize.

0: 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You're listening to The Greek Hour every Saturday from 10 to 11. It's Mitch, along with the beautiful Katerina, the Effie, and the Eleni. I got it all right on the first try. Bravo.
1: Yay.
0: Bravo for Mitch. What's going on? We were just talking behind the scenes. I've said this a million times on the show. The best topics, and even a little joro was breaking out earlier. Katerina got up and did it with Simon Gorilla, is the conversation behind the scenes. But we quickly, somehow we got into the conversation of the Odyssey. You say you went and saw it. I haven't had the privilege of seeing it. You enjoyed it. And it's from your choreo.
2: I was born in Ithaca, so okay. I know the story well.
0: Yeah.
2: So I thought it was a very good movie. I suggest everybody should go see it.
0: Yeah.
2: It was a perfect story, and it was very well executed. I really enjoy it.
0: Ah, bravo. So, now, did Matt Damon drop any Greek? Was there any Matt Damon Greek? I'm curious.
2: I don't know.
0: No, maybe. He didn't drop any Greek?

0: They're not consistent with that, no?
1: He did, just a little bit? Just a little bit, yes. Just that one moment, like, kind of. But yeah. It was all in English, but it's okay. It was a good story.
0: Oh, that's awesome. Yeah. Well, I mean, it's a 3,000-year-old story. A lot of people have heard it now. God, it's not like the cat's out of the bag. But you were saying you saw on IMAX, Effie, you said because they filmed this in the – it took – they had to do it every 3 minutes. They had to stop and start again. And
2: exactly. This particular medium that they were using, they would film – it only could hold 3 minutes of a take, and then everybody would freeze. They would reload the camera and then shoot the continuation. Mm-hmm. So imagine a 3-hour movie in 3-minute increments and retakes and all of that. Like, this is truly epic, just the making of this movie.
0: Can you imagine asking the Greeks to do that? Like, listen, every 3 minutes, I'm going to need you to stop and go. So,
1: it'll never happen.
0: No, I didn't think that. I was going to
2: happen. Never.
0: That's hilarious. So I've been addicted the last little while on my phone where I'm going through the reels. There's this guy out of Australia. His name's Matt Perk, okay? Matty Perk, actually. Mm. He's Australian. He's dating a Greek girl. Okay, but he's obviously not. Yeah, exactly. But he's not Greek himself. So he's in Greece right now, and he's video recording himself learning Greek.
3: Oh, I know. Who you're talking about.
0: Yeah. That's kind of popular. It's kind of fun to watch, and he's doing a good little job.
3: Yeah.
0: But as I'm listening to him, and now remember, Eki Keftos, he's got the prefora, he's got the Australian accent. Yeah, yeah. Oh. Do you think we sound better? Like when we go to Elada. Be honest. Do they know right off the bat? They're like, you know what? Okay, this guy's from Canada. This guy's from USA. This guy's from obviously Australia. Do you think they like it when we try, or they don't like it? Because the last reel, he was talking to a waiter. I don't know if you saw this one. Yeah. And you could tell the guy was getting a little tired of him. You know what I mean? Yeah.
3: You know what? I think it depends on where you are. Like when you're going to Santorini or Mykonos, they expect you to speak English. So maybe they're a bit more surprised when you do, and they appreciate it, but they're also tired from the tourists. But I don't know. When you're in the Chorio, people know whether or not you're from there, if you're coming from somewhere else.
0: Good point. Yeah. Do you guys like that when when you're in Greece, do you talk more Greek or you drop in the English, or what do you think? How do you find yourself when you're there?
1: When I'm in Greece, I talk Greek.
0: You talk Greek.
2: So we have varying degrees. So I do as much as I can in Greek.
0: Right.
2: But it's Gringlish. And actually, Eleni Epimeni Kita Leola Salinika. She is so proud.
0: Yeah.
2: And, you know, that's all we can do, yeah.
0: I caught a little piece of that just now. When you dropped the Santorini name, I was like, oh, you talk Greek the whole time.
3: I do. But you know what? There's sometimes where when the person I'm speaking to is speaking Greek as well, and there are certain Greek words, and they just speak so fast. Sometimes I'm like, oh, I didn't fully understand, and then I just try my best to piece through it and get through it. But
0: the number one way, this is my thinking probably, if I was to ever move to Greece, okay, where I have a little bit of the base, and I know my Greek's not the greatest, if I can go through a whole news session watching the news and understand what they say without looking at the pictures, then I know I've made it.
3: Yeah.
0: Outside of that, I literally, to your point, I just use my English because I know they know what I know. Yeah. You know, I'll drop a little frappe card or whatever.
3: The worst
0: here,
3: is when you're speaking Greek to them and then they respond in English. They're like, they know that I'm not from here. They know that I don't speak it well enough, so they start speaking English.
2: It's a bit of a hit.
0: I don't even have to talk. The minute I walk in, my fashion is so much different. They're like, kind of that's for sure. Yeah. That guy. That's awesome. With that being said, listen, we'll get to some music. Come back. We're going to talk more about the Panigiri because we got to get. I want everyone there. I want everybody.
2: Yes,
0: at those,
2: please. Okay?

0: Yiddies, some CJSW Aninda Komanya here at the University of Calgary. You're listening to The Greek Hour every Saturday from 10 to 11. It's Mitch, it's Dimitri, but today I got the Eleni, I got the Katerina, and I have the Effie here talking to us about everything that's going on in the Kinotita, and most importantly, what's happening on August 15th with the Panagia Panagiri. I'm just going to call it that if you don't mind. With that being said, I saw the menu, and we were talking earlier, and I said, you know what, it's an amazing menu. It's going to be great. I think it's going to be so busy that you guys came up with a great idea. And I like this because you see what happens sometimes with our the Tsiknopemti, like, you know, a little chaos sometimes that we have with the ordering.
1: Yes.
0: You guys have
1: yes.
0: have figured out a way. What are you guys doing to Kaibot to figure that out?
1: Okay, so we've posted. So if you go on our main page, you click on the image there for Panagia celebration, and it'll take you to the page for the event, and it shows the full menu, and we have right on top, the first thing, click here to pre-order. Let's
0: bravo.
1: Be ready for this. Like,
0: okay.
1: Let's make sure how, you know, we need to be ready, you know?
0: Uh-huh.
1: How many potatoes do we peel and all of that?
0: You're too organized. I don't like this. I like the chaos in the back sometimes, Effie, but no, this is good. This is good.
1: I will mention, we also have, we've already set up the menu already for our sweets, and the drinks are there also. Like, this is what we're going to be displaying on the day of, just so you know what's there, you know, like the bugats and the bliss and all of that. But no pre-ordering for the glikan drinks.
0: Okay.
1: We're focusing in on the food.
0: Yeah.
1: And so just get those pre-orders in so that we know how much, like I said, how to prepare and also how many wonderful people are going to be at this event.
0: Right. Yeah, who wants a pre-made frappe anyway?
2: You gotta get there fast. Get your sweets, get your drinks.
0: Mm-hmm. Well, that's great. This is fantastic. You guys got it's like a mini Greek festival going on here. I like this.
1: Yeah, it's got that feel, right?
0: Definitely got that feel. No, that's a great idea about the food. Look, having been a part of the festival for so many years and then also the Tsiknopemti thing, that is something we're going to steal off you now because that's a great idea to just get those orders in and get them ordered. But then I do like the chaos, Katerina. I like I want Dennis back there. I want to yell. I like it when Dennis yells at me because then I feel like I got to be doing something.
3: Well, yeah. You know? Why don't you come and be in the kitchen with Dennis and then we'll
0: I'm
3: have
0: probably
3: going to
0: make my way there. I'll make my way there.
3: I'm sure it will be chaos because if we get a lot of people together, then it will be chaos out there. You know how it is.
0: It's going
3: right?
0: to be great.
3: Again, it's going to be fun.
0: That's Saturday, August the 15th.
1: Yes.
0: It starts right after church. So like media hora, let's say 12, 1 o'clock?
1: No, yeah, probably around 12 o'clock.
0: 12, okay.
1: You know, you come in and you know, you grab your table. We're going to have tables there for everybody. And you sit and enjoy for as long as you like. And if you don't make it to church that day, that's okay. Come 2 o'clock, 3 o'clock. Listen, we're going till 6.
0: You said it, not me. Father Tommy wouldn't like
1: no,
0: it.
1: No,
0: said
1: I know,
0: okay,
1: but
0: just so you know.
1: I'll be at church.
0: I'm just joking. Shout out to Stathi. You just sent me a text. Hey, yes, sir, Stathi, please, everybody. This is great. Excellent. Let's. We'll get to one song. We'll come back, and then we'll finish off. Unfortunately, the hour is gone. Tina Garamet.

0: It is some CJSW Nida Komanya here at the University of Calgary. You're listening to the Greek Hour every Saturday from 10 to 11. It's Mitch, it's Dimitri. But not today. Today I got the Katerina, I got the Effie, I got the Eleni here. We're all having a good old time. The last few songs, I've been playing that the Greek beach music. I don't know if you caught on to it.
1: Yep.
0: With 33 degrees outside, look, we're basically in Elada, but not. We're just missing the thalassa. My sprinkler is going to be on later, so that's the way I look at it. So I needed to get my vibe going, you know what I mean? We're talking a lot of things that's going on in the community, most importantly, the Panagiri that's going to happen on August 15th for Panagias. One thing I would like to ask, we want to make it as authentic as possible. So, fagito, you got it. Musiki sounds like it's on. What about crappy toys that we can buy? Anything like that?
2: we need a little peripter on the corner.
0: Can we look into that?
3: Oh, definitely. Yes, we need that, right?
1: Yes, we do. Yes. We'll see to it.
0: That's it. So we got the pre-orders. That's set. That's exciting. And then we need a couple more volunteers. It's always nice. Or more volunteers. As many as we want. As many as we can get. Let's get this going because this is going to be a great day. I mean, especially if the weather holds up and it is. And the panigiri vibe. And we're in the middle of the summer. It's the biggest... I'll admit it. It's the biggest. It's bigger than Ayo Dimitrios. It probably is. A lot of names. You brought up a good point.
2: I don't think there's enough Dimitres to counteract how many Panayotes there are. Like, there's boy and girl for Panagias, but not as much for Dimitri.
0: Yeah, you're right. You're absolutely right. Yeah. You got it right. This is it. I'm being taught by the young generation. I love this. This is fantastic. Looking forward to seeing everyone there. You know, I wanted to also say a little thank you to both of you guys. You guys do so much. I don't know if you guys get the pats on the back that you deserve, but on behalf of me and Dimitri and the Greek Hour and everything, thank you very much. You're always keeping us in line, Effie. We appreciate what you do with Nyada and Katerina, always involved. Thank you. You were just saying, like, you were at the casino the other day. Your time is valuable and you guys are there. So thank you on behalf of us. If you guys don't hear it enough, you should hear it more often.
3: We do it with our full heart. We love our community and that's why we help so much.
0: Very obvious.
1: We love doing it.
0: Very obvious, yeah. Any other notes, news that we should hear? What's going on? Any kotsobolyo? Anything you guys want to talk about? we're live over across the world right now. So anything you guys want?
3: Yeah, exactly. Let's air out the. Well, I'm just going to fall into my information thing. You know, we've got the summer camp coming up for the kids.
0: Bravo.
3: And then we have the. I'm going blank here. A screening for The Odyssey.
1: Oh, yes.
3: Our community. Yeah, right. We're going to do that also. Mm-hmm. And we're looking for Sunday school teachers, of course. That would be wonderful. Nyato, I'm going to be opening registration pretty soon here for everybody to sign up. And that'll be starting in September. And, just everything. And then we go with the Ayu Dimitrio dance. Like, there's so many things that always go forward in our community. So... show up to the events and get that this city in
0: it. That's right. Exactly. I love it. Well, thank you very much for everything that you guys do. Thanks for doing this. And we're going to talk about it more over the next few weeks as we get closer to Panagias.
3: Perfect.
0: And also to you, Eleni, good luck in your endeavors and everything. You're going to do awesome as you. I'm playing this last song for you. This is
3: this is
0: your song, the little Yanni Plutarchos
3: for my wonderful, loving husband, Panagioti.
0: Καλή εβδομάδα.
1: That's so nice.
0: Καλό μήνα, θα τα πούμε.
1: Καλό μήνα σε όλους.
0: Yes.
3: I went a blank for all of you.

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Hello, other cool cats. You're listening to Speaking in Tongues. I'm your host, the most from the Simpsons Diversity Index, Sean, and I am show filling in for Daryl here. That last track we just listened to was Abase, and it's Agaluda. I know I'm mispronouncing that for sure, but head down to cgsw.com and search up Speaking in Tongues if you want to check out the track list. Getting into this next set, I think we're going to do some Latin funk. And yeah, kind of have some fun with that. I think I'm going to play some inspiration by Yuji Ono, which is the music producer slash composer for Lupin the Third. So I listened to a Spanish band that had a very similar sound, and I was like, hey, I'm going to make some sets out of it. So we'll talk soon. Love you all. Have a nice one.

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You're listening to Speaking in Tongues right here on CJSW 90.9 FM. I'm your host with the most from the Simpsons Diversity Index, show filling in for Daryl today. At the top of the set, it was Sob a Luz de Sol by Abasa Electrica, then Alleluia by Rob George and Lincoln Olivet, followed by that Bella Menina by Lord Funk Mr. After that, it was De Repente, Mocha Flor by Marcus Valle, then I think everyone knows The Side of Sunshine by Roy Ayers, followed by Moonlight Serenade by Chico Rodriguez, and this track that we're listening to right now is Past Life Regressions. We're going to play a couple ads here and then going to hop into that Yuji Ono set. So talk to you all soon. Love you all. Appreciate you. Have a nice one.

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Craplin Records, Sea Change Brewery, and New Spirits present the long-anticipated vinyl release show for Les Gigantiques' debut album, joined by mod punk rocker Seven Story Redhead. And be sure to grab $5 Sliver specials from the Brisky Boys. 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

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That last track we just listened to was Nikita by Cat Tech, straight from the Symbolic record label, which is based in Guadeloupe, one of the French overseas territories in the Caribbean. And they just focus on, you know, going through Guadeloupe archives, reviving the music, and republishing it. Getting into this next set, we're going to be showcasing the Long Tease Yuji Ono set. So keep sticking around. Hope you like Loop on the Third and that jazzy tune, and talk to you guys soon.

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0: So who's Joey?
1: What? Joey Ramone? Leader of the greatest punk rock band in human history? 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
1: What are you, 34, 35? Why don't you cut your hair and grow up, huh?
3: You want to know why Joey Ramone's my hero?
1: Because people like you never managed to grind him down. They never stole his spirit. He never gave in, never gave up, and never sold out. Right till his last breath. Guys like that, they live forever.

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You're listening to Speaking in Tongues right here on CJSW 90.9 FM. I'm your host, the most Sean, and I am show filling in for Daryl. That last track we just listened to was Work Song by Tame Tame. It is a neo-soul funk band straight out of Tokyo. Before that, going to the Yuji Ono set, it was Chase Chase Chase by Yuji Ono and You and the Explosion Band, followed by Awake, Benina All-Stars. Before that was Volto di Donna by Piero Umiliana, and then Gajan de Castanas by Lalagia Saradanda. You know, I think it might be useful for everyone. If you really like the songs, head down to cjsw.com, search up Speaking in Tongues. I have all the track lists added there, and you can look up the songs if you aren't able to type or write anything down from how I'm pronouncing everything. Before that, it was Running Shot by Kohei Shibata. Previously before that, it was Koto Kadachi no Melody by Shogun. Then Peanuts, the Peanut Vendor by Fanina All-Stars. Chase by Yojo Ono, Yuji Ono and the Yuji Explosion Band. Then The Great Chase from Yuji Ono from the movie The Great Chase. And at the top of the set, it was Vero Omemo by Fanina and the All-Stars. This current track that we're listening to is La Trip by The Offline. The Offline is a composer who goes around and revitalizes old 60s and 70s soundtracks. Usually, right now, it's a big Italian focus, but goes around, finds old compositions, redoes them, re-uploads them, and yeah, gives a modern taste to it. Getting to this next set, we're going to return back to our Latin disco roots. So let's get into this. I'll talk to you all.

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You're listening to Speaking in Tongues right here on CJSW 90.9 FM, broadcasting live out of Calgary, Alberta. I'm your host of the most, Sean, and we're going to play two more songs here, and then I'm going to let E from The Dip take over. 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Love you all. Thank you for having me today and talk to you soon.

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4: 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These programs may contain some material that many parents would not find suitable for children and may include coarse language and suggestive dialogue.

0: 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I'm Charles Gibson.
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2: 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How are we doing, everybody? I'm doing okay for the most part. An idea for this episode, and I was gonna be like, oh, I was gonna pull a fast one on you and play a set of some other music I listened to, hence the MJ Lenderman. But when I was planning the episode, I said, actually, no, there's some really cool stuff that I found last night. Didn't go to bed till late, but I was listening to stuff on YouTube, as I always do. I love YouTube, and I found some great stuff. So we're gonna play some of the stuff I found on YouTube, some new hardcore. We're gonna talk about a few upcoming shows tonight, and it's not the ones you're thinking of. Anyways, up next is Goblins by Sans Aid off of Loners. This record is great. Reminds me of the Calgary kind of post-punk boom a little bit, if you will. This whole set's kind of inspired by that. After founding Sans Aid, they're on Bart Records. More about Bart Simpson later. We got a jam-packed episode of a lot of things that we're going to come back to. We're going to come back to it. You know, Bart was the original Rude Boy? Okay, I'm spoiling it. Here's Sans Aid.

competition is so trust the collage inside as well. Sky with deep competition is key. Scraping the crust off the customer beam. Moving inside the eyes as if you're willing to share. A jewel of your elbow release the despair. Production is high if you're out on the grass. Scrape it all off before the set of the cast. 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Millions of prizes if you're willing to share. The jewel of your elbow.

0: It is lunchtime in London, 5 a.m. in Los Angeles, and 8 a.m. here in New York, live from the CNN Financial News headquarters.
1: 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It is the dip here on the very same radio station every Saturday, 1 to 2. Listening to all the music you like, all the tunes you like. And what about that? It is August long weekend. So fun stuff all around. We just heard Scab Thief. Scab Thief. Great record. And I heard it's by the band Anonymous Carpeting, and I heard they're playing at the Palomino. So if I were you, I would give support to the Scab Thief, Anonymous Carpeting, there. And before that, we heard Casualties of War by Society off of Region of Flies. Then before we got the wrong number, we climbed up to Lifetime of Pain by Mopar Stars, which is a power pop project of members of Poison Ruin. So that's pretty cool and pretty fun. And that was off of Official Researchers of their album, Official Researchers of the New Jersey Devil. And the top of that was Goblins by Sans AIDS off of Loners. Great little record. Glad I found it off the YouTubes. Anyways, we're going to keep this train going, you may say. We are going to listen to Serendi by Eraser off of their soon-to-be newest record, Operator. Eraser came here, Sled Island, in 2025. They're supposed to do a live session on my show, but unfortunately couldn't due to illnesses. But anyways, here's Eraser's newest song, Serendi. Hope you guys enjoy it as much as I did. I don't got much to say other than here's the mix. I'm going to get myself a glass of water. Oh, and text in the booth, 403-220-3991. And tell me what you think of the music. Where were my manners?

0: and desist all Bart Simpson copyright infringement. What the hell's that?
1: That means they want you to stop making these t-shirts. It's not funny, Spike. It's Matt Groening.
0: What's Matt Groening?
1: He's the creator of The Simpsons, and he's saying that your shirt looks like his character, Bart.
0: I think that he looks like my character, Bart.
1: Spike, there are laws about this.
0: It's not my laws. That's my law right there. Be true.
1: Spuke?
0: No, I told Darren to, like, make the Y come down, and he cut it off because he said the black isn't going to show underneath.
1: Spuke's law.
0: It's Spike's law. I'll fix it.
1: Spike, there's a way out of this, and that's you stop making the shirts.
0: I'm not going to stop. My body just does this. This is what I'm meant to do. I'm meant to make t-shirts.
1: Then they're going to sue you.
0: Great, bring on the trial.
1: We don't have a lawyer.
0: I represent myself. Let's learn how to be a lawyer. Let's study. My client is innocent of all wrongdoings. So I get off so easy.
1: No, Spike.
0: Happy New Year. See you in court, Matt Groening.

saying goes, yesterday's history, tomorrow's a mystery, and today's a gift. That's why we call it present. So I'm going home to bed.

0: Anyway, lots to get to, but before we do, we've got another check of the weather from Mr. Roker. Al, it is such a pretty morning, isn't it?
1: It is a perfect fall morning here, although it's not fall yet, so it's still a perfect summer morning. And good advice, hug a nurse today. Where are you from?
2: 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It is a dip here on the very same radio station I just said, playing all the music all day. We don't stop playing music until it's 2 p.m. and then we gotta stop playing. But CJSW is always playing music. It's always. And you gotta stay tuned for all the awesome shows. We just heard the song I Feel Incredible by Gold Cup off of a single of the same name. I don't know if it's an album. I found this on YouTube and it was awesome. And so I went on Bandcamp and I downloaded the song. And then we heard Judy Says Knock You in the Head by the Vibrators off of Best of the Vibrators. I initially wanted to play a super cool live recording I found, but alas, the audio quality was really bad. And while I do play songs that sound like that they were recorded in a toilet bowl, I just didn't want to play something that sounded like it was recorded in someone's armpit. So, sorry guys. I may play bad recordings, but this one was borderline inaudible unless I made it really loud. And then before that, we heard Adultery by Scars off of their self-titled single. That is really awesome. And then we heard Srindy by Eraser off of Operator, new album that's going to come out soon.

0: it's worth your money if you got money to spend, if you do. Anyways, we're going to play this track for you here coming up. And if you want to text in the booth, you can always text in the booth at 403-220-3991. Tell me how your day's going. Tell me what your Saturday plans are. Tell me what your long weekend plans are, you know? It's supposed to be a good long weekend, you know, with Sunday and Monday being pretty warm and mostly sunny. Anyways, here's the mix.
1: Sind Sie meine Betreuung? 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

0: I know that you have said that much of the music we listen to today echoes some of the music we heard, say, 100 years ago or more.
1: It is Still the Dip here on CJSW 90.9 FM. The known CJSW's very own rude show. We're not nice. We're mean. We're angry. Anyways, you just heard Yuppie Farm by Pill Mill by off their self-titled. Then we're Dark Arts by Grotto off of Targeted Solutions. Great local band. I really enjoy Grotto, and especially really enjoy Pill Mill. Some great Western Canadian, like interior Western Canadian hardcore. I feel like Canada is always really punching above its weight when it comes to hardcore music. Always a lot of great stuff out there, especially if you're really into that. In the words of my one friend Justin, that classic punk sound. Anyways, before that we heard PDHC by Piercing Damage off of their 2024 demo, which is a release I just found not too long ago. Montreal release, pretty cool. Montreal is also always punching above their weight with some of the stuff they put out. There's always great things coming out from there. It's always cool to find it, I guess. I don't know. When I see Montreal or French-Canadian words in the record, I know it's going to be good. I know it's going to be good. And then before that, we heard Uniform by Spuckle off of Zustand. Zustand. Great German hardcore record. Yeah, they like came out recently. I recommend that one out of all of them. Give your time the most to. I don't know. It's cool. I like how angry it is, you'd say. I like how fast. I've been thinking about wanting to describe songs on this show a bit more like in depth and detail, but I'm still getting used to that. I don't know, using like made up words instead of just like, hey, this is good, this is cool, I like it, you know, adding more flavor to it. But I don't know if that's me, you know. I don't know if I'm the guy who's like, I like take a sip of it like it's wine and I go, oh yeah, I can taste a little bit of a oregano in this one, you know, it's a bit more bitter, the acidic is up. Yeah, I don't know, I feel like that when I talk about music in like a more wordy way. Not that it's bad or anything, I just don't feel like it's me. But you guys don't care, y'all want to hear the music. Anyways, next up is Getting Me Down by the Rosillos off of the Barclay Towers compilation LP. And if you like mod music, which is what I'm going to be playing coming up here, mod music and some little lo-fi music. Not lo-fi, but like lo-fi punk music. Be a mod. Listen to mod records. Okay. Here is the Rosillos demo.

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0: 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It's The Pier on the Racing Radio Station. And we're playing the music.
1: Other than that, it's kind of quiet around the country. We like quiet. It's quiet. It's too quiet.
0: We just heard a new release by Zero Rat off of A Face Worse Than Death. And that song was Earwings at Your Feet. And then before that, we climbed up to listen to Level AB by Sharp Pins off of Mod Monday 2023. And then before that, we even heard a little bit more, and that was Recipitory Who by Butterswamp with the feature of Viva Sia. And that was We Took the Wrong Turn 17 Waves Ago. And then climbing up to the very top of the set, we heard Getting Me Down demo by the Rizzillos off of Barclay Towers compilation LP. Isn't that great? Isn't that so swell? But do not fret, my friends. We got more music on the way. And it's going to be some pretty awesome stuff here before we give the keys over to the Acheulean Age playing awesome folk music and whatnot. This song is Rock and Roll Tonight by A Perot off of Dragons and Eagles. We're going to go back to the Dip Roots here. Everybody loves good old Dip Roots. So, you can always text in the booth 403-220-3991 and tell me how you're doing. If you like the music, you can text in and say anything. Send me photos if you're making lunch right now. I'm hungry for lunch. Anyways, catch you guys after the mix.

CJSW 90.9 FM. It is the dip here on the very same radio station, as always. And we are closing out the episode here, giving the keys to the Shulian Age. So go over what we just heard. We just heard Billionaire Bunker by Bootlicker. And then before that, we heard Control Total by Hardo off of their newest release demo. Then we heard New AIOS by Obi Strip off of New AOIS / Taking Bribes Cuck double single. And then we climbed up even more to hear Rock and Roll Tonight by Apro off of Dragon and Eels. And now we're gonna end it off here on a Canadian garage rock classic, if you will. We'll end on some LSX Arenos. Tune in next week to where I'm going to interview the real Bartholomew J. Simpson, and it's going to be awesome. So anyways, see you guys next week. Here's LSX Areno, and tune in for the Shulian Age coming up soon.

Welcome to the Acheulean Age on CJSW 90.9 FM. My name is Sif Sloan. My pronouns are she, they. And let's begin the show. We're broadcasting out of Calgary, Mokinsis, Treaty 7 territory, where the elbow meets the bow. I would like to take a moment to acknowledge the music that we're hearing behind us right now. This is Brûlé les Muebles with their track Vague, if you're going to be French about it. Vague, and it's a medley with another tune called Spider Song. This program is proudly sponsored by the Calgary Underground Film Festival, which is running in April each and every year, and will keep on doing so. For more information, head to calgaryundergroundfilm.org, or you can head to cjsw.com, check out the Acheulean Age, and in our page description, there will be a link to the Calgary Underground Film Festival's website. At the start of the program, I always like to do a little bit of a check-in, see where you're at, how you're doing, where your vibe is. This is going to be a really good show. It's got all sorts of music, all sorts of genres spanning many, many centuries. Yeah, that's right, centuries. Music of the ancient past, music of the emerging future. That's a pretty good slogan. I should use that for the show. Or maybe we'll just use it for this episode. This will just be something special between you and me. You dear, dear listeners of CJSW 90.9 FM. I would be remiss if I didn't mention that there is a chance that some of the tracks you'll be hearing over the next 2 hours will have a little bit of coarse language, maybe a swear or two sprinkled in. And if you're not feeling that, totally understand. I want to give you that warning right now. But for the most part, it's going to be largely clean tracks, a little bit of instrumental stuff today. We've got a lot of country and folk, as we always do. You know, when people ask me to describe the Acheulean Age, I always say, oh, country and western. But we know that exists at a web of many interconnected things. I think of it kind of like, you know, you can follow a stream to a creek, and a creek to a river, and a river to the ocean. But it doesn't mean it's salt water all the way through, but it does mean it's connected. And that's kind of the vibe we're going with today. So please enjoy this program. As I mentioned, we're listening to Brûlé les Muebles with Vague and Spider Song. Up next, we're going to have this very fantastic track that I absolutely love from this crazy record that was recorded 26th of August, 1974. We're going to hear an unlikely duo of a saxophone and a church pipe organ. It's going to be the rendition Come Sunday, which, of course, this show being on Saturdays, kicking things right off at 2 p.m. Mountain Standard Time. Mountain Daylight Time? I kind of use them interchangeably, and I really shouldn't. Mountain Time. It's Mountain Time. Come Sunday. That'll be tomorrow. But let's get a little prepared for it. It'll be a saxophone and pipe organ by the duo of Arne Domnuris and Gustav Sjokvist. This is an album called Antiphony Blues. It's incredible. I don't know what was going on in the late summer heat of August 26th, 1974, but I'm glad it was preserved for us to hear. So please enjoy the music. I'll chat with you in a little bit. Thanks so much for listening.

here. And when I say stop, don't you move a peg. And when I say get it, I want you to shake that thing. Hold yourself now.

0: Leroy Carr there with Six Cold Feet in the Ground. That is the last song that he ever recorded. He normally recorded in a duo with a violinist who had some anger problems, and this violinist had stormed out. I decided at the end of the recording session that was enough for him, and Leroy Carr recorded this song. He would pass away before his time, just a couple days later, I believe. And this, of course, became the song that he's most well known for. That was Six Cold Feet in the Ground by Leroy Carr. Before that, personally, my favorite cowboy, whoever did call Calgary home, apologies to my brother, who is in fact a cowboy who calls Calgary home from time to time. These days, he's a little more home on the range than home in house we grew up in. That was Wilf Carter with The Fate of Old Strawberry Roan. Arguably one of the songs he's most well known for as Wilf Carter. That is from a lovely dual disc record that my partner got me, I believe, for a birthday or a Christmas. My partner Winter just has incredible luck at finding some fantastic records. That was from 40th Anniversary Special celebrating Wilf Carter. Of course, that came out in 1973. So we're rapidly approaching 100 years of Wilf Carter. His saddle is in the National Music Center downtown, which with your CJSW Friends card, you can head on down there, get a little cheaper admission, and go check out that saddle for yourself. Actually, a lot of the characters who frequent the airwaves of CJSW 90.9 FM, which you're listening to, and the Acheulean Age specifically, this program here, of which... I guess I'm the cowboy of, cowgirl, sheriff. Interesting that sheriff is technically genderless or ungendered, but implies a gender. I don't know. I feel like sheriff transcends gender. You know, there's three genders. There's cowboy, there's cowgirl, and there's sheriff, right? The law is its own gender? I don't know. These are thoughts that are so far beyond what I meant to talk about. But yes, at the National Music Center, there's loads of artifacts, memorabilia, ephemera associated with many of the folks that I play on this show. Before that, we had Pinetop Smith with Pinetop's Boogie Woogie. Before that, Come Sunday, as performed by Arne Domneris and Gustav Skjofvist from Antiphony Blues, a little duet of saxophone and pipe organ performed in Sweden, 26th of August, 1974. And we kicked everything off with Brules Lemuebles with Veg and Spider Song. Now, it's pretty fun to have this eclectic mix of music, and we're going to keep going with that. You know, I kind of wish for this show specifically that your radio had a... Well, I was going to say smell-o-vision, but you're not seeing anything if you're listening to this. So maybe smell-o-listen. That sounds close enough to vision. One of the things that has always bothered me is that we have... We have a word for imagining the future and imagining what you want to do that is based on sight. What's your vision? What are you looking forward to? But we don't do that with sound. So what would be the equivalent of me imagining a future and trying to conceive of it, but it's sonic, it's auditory, it's aural, A-U-R-A-L, or maybe oral, maybe I'm talking it out. What would that be? Because vision, you can have your vision, your sight, so therefore it could be you can have your hearing, but I'm not going to say, yeah, I got a hearing for the future. That sounds like I'm going to court, and I'm not. Well, food for thought there. But I do wish that you could smell this program right now, because it smells wonderful here in the booth, because... there are so many old records. You can hear the sizzle and the crackle. And there's something, I love a secondhand book smell. And I love a smell of secondhand records and old records. I also love the smell of crisp new records. And, you know, my whole life, I have had a mixture of secondhand items and brand new items. Not to brag, but a little bit of both when it comes to books and records especially. And I've always wanted to see a book become secondhand before my very eyes. And I haven't quite lived long enough for that to happen. And the day that I look at a book that I've had, that I bought new and have had my whole life, and I look at it and I realize that it's got that secondhand smell, that secondhand coloration
1: to the pages, that secondhand characteristic where the spine, I won't say broken, the spine has been rewired to open to the most loved passages in a book. When that moment happens, well, I'll be pretty happy, and I'll know I've been living a life well lived, and then I'll go out and buy a new book and be like, all right, time to keep living till this one's secondhand. I don't have a segue into the next song, other than I do think that sonically, this next song is the vision that I want for my future, in which all of my new books have become secondhand books, and then I pass them on to someone who will eagerly devour them and will inspire them to buy their own books that will also then become secondhand books. This song is by local legend and friend of the show, friend of the program, Hermit Hesse, with the track The Birds Never Left on CJSW 90.9 FM. This is the Acheulean Age.

Well, this program sure is for the birds. That was Friendly Rich with Birds number 40 to 76 from the Birds of Marsville. The concept behind that album is that it is a list of various bird calls, if you can believe it. I'd love to take a look at what's going on in the throats of those songbirds. That makes it sound like a Wurlitzer organ custom built by someone in Hamilton, Ontario, I believe. These are the calls of birds from Marsville, an island that is lost now, centuries on. And I want you to imagine a forest, an island, where the birds really do sound like that. Now, I want you to imagine that you're actually a creature from a different plane of existence, a different dimension. We can say the fifth dimension, you know, maybe you're friends with Stardust. That one is for my listeners who also lived through the PG era of wrestling. Imagine you're from the fifth dimension and you are very, very hungry. But it's okay. You don't eat birds. You eat sounds. And the more varied and the more chaotic and the more going on, the more busy those sounds, the more delicious that meal is. Whew. You would be the most non-invasive interdimensional traveler ever. You would go to that island and be like, I'm so well-fed. You could just lounge on the beach all day. It'd be great. It would be great. And that is my vision for the future. That is my hearing for the future. 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Before Friendly Rich, we heard Lorena McKennitt with the track Ages Past, Ages Hence, from 2018's Lost Souls. And we started that set with local legend Hermitess and her track The Birds Never Left from Death and the Fool. We've got another hour and a bit of music heading your way, so I'm going to hand things over to one of my most favorite musicians, Manu Dibango. Manu Dibango is Cameroonian, is iconic for so many reasons. And I recently learned a favorite source of inspiration and samples for a certain Mark Ronson, which I find very, very interesting. This is a great track. This is recorded in 1982 from Dibango's live show. And, you know, Fela Kuti is a name that comes up a lot when you talk about Afrobeat. And I think Manu Dibango is also a name that comes up, but it's kind of like, once you've gotten into Fela Kuti, then you get to Manu Dibango. But there's something about Manu Dibango that I'm like, he would be a good starter too. Not that there's anything wrong with Fela Kuti. Oh my God. If you're going to start with Afrobeat, start anywhere. You cannot go wrong with the vibe of that music. I think it's much, not that I have any say on it or any input, but I've been thinking about it and I think it's less of the genre and more a way of being, more of a mindset. And that's how I like to approach this show with folk and country. So in a lot of ways, I think this counts as a country song or as folk music, because it's not about how high the banjo is in the mix. No, no, no. It's much more about the ethos behind it. The idea is this music of the people and of the land, for the people and for the land. Is this music with the smell of the soil on it? Is this music that you could cloud watch to and the clouds would recognize that song? I think so. I think very much so. Here's Africa Boogie with Manu Dibango on CJSW 90.9 FM.

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My name is Sif Sloan. 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That's where I'm hanging out too. My name is Sif Sloan. My pronouns are she, they, and I'm here to warn you that there might be a couple of swears in some of the songs that I'm about to play over the next hour. We are entering into Act 2 of the Sif Sloan Variety Hour. That's right, there's 2 hours in one Sif Sloan Variety Hour. And boy howdy, are we making sure there's some variety. We're listening to Mano Dibango with Africa Boogie right here on CJSW 90.9 FM. I'm going to let Manu take it away, but don't worry, I'll be back with plenty more songs headed your way. Thanks so much for listening. Don't forget to boogie. There's been a lot of boogieing, and I think there could always be more.

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It's the first time in many's the day that he has walked here all the way. Come listen to his tale of woe, and then the truth.

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I quickly followed on his track, my little mare I soon brought back. As I was in my field at work,

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Her harness hangs up by the wall. I have no use for it at all. The pang in which I took delight, it now seems hateful

C.R. Gillespie with Altered Grove from the album Island of Women. This is such a beautiful, rich, dreamlike album that was inspired by the artist having a child with their life partner in the midst of the pandemic and the lockdown. And you can sense like a lot of hope and a desire for escapism, but not just to escape, to also make something of the life, of the escape. I think at least that's what I hear, and perhaps I'm projecting, but perhaps you hear it too. And that's the beautiful thing about sound, honestly, and art, you know, big abstract words today on the program, sound and art. It can be interpreted in so many different ways. And I, for one, don't think there's a wrong way to interpret art unless you're using it to enforce hatred or suppression of a marginalized population, especially so, doubly so, if you're using it to marginalize and oppress an already oppressed group that the artist or the creator themselves is from. I think that's the only wrong way to enjoy and interpret art, if you're using it to fuel hatred in your heart. But if it's love, well, boy howdy, let's get to it. Before that, we had heard Alan Mills with Rufus's Mare. That's Songs of the Maritimes, 1959. Oh, I just feel so sad at the end of that song. I've yet to play a song that was only happy about a horse on this show. And it's not like the Acheulean Age is a new kid on the block or a new filly or a new... You know, we're a mare. We've been around a while. Well, let me know if you've found any happy horse songs. The quest continues, and honestly, I kind of enjoyed that, having to keep on seeking it out. And before that, Manu Dibango with Africa Boogie, live from 1982. I believe it was a show somewhere in Europe, perhaps? Europe was pretty crazy for live shows for a little bit in the 80s. I feel like I listen and I watch a lot of concerts that are at different festivals all over Europe throughout the 80s that are just like really cool, really out there stuff. Actually, I'm realizing that was probably just when there was the jump to like easily accessible video in like VHS and things like that. Because I was thinking about how I watch a lot of really incredible footage of festivals all over the world from this year, from last year, from recently. And I'm realizing that maybe in my head, it's like, wow, there's so much from the 80s, not so much from the 70s. And like, I haven't seen any footage of festivals from the 60s. Not really. Well, the transition from film to VHS, I'm not quite sure how that works, but I'm realizing that might be something. I'm coming up with all sorts of theories, you know? Here on the Acheulean Age, hosted by myself, Sif Sloan, the theorist, on CJSW 90.9 FM. We'll come up with some theories for this next one. Maybe it's about Greek mythology. Maybe it's about planets. The thing I like about planets, the thing I like about astronomy and Greek mythology is not only do they share names, they share celestial bodies. Here's Greg Murphy with The Shadow of Lo on CJSW 90.9 FM. I'll be back with plenty more theories in just a little bit.

0: what's the matter now? 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
1: 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That was Easy Rider Blues by Blind Lemon Jefferson. You know, today somebody said I could be a Jeff, but I'm not. I'm Sif, and this is the Yeshulian Age on CJSW 90.9 FM. We've got just under 20 minutes left in the program today. Stick around for Level the Vibe coming up next. I've got plenty of good music to send your way, and I'm very excited to send it your way. This next track is one that I've just been enjoying listening to a lot lately. You know, there's just something about it that never goes out of style, in my opinion. It's always the right thing to listen to. It's always the perfect moment for that, in my opinion. And that track is Little Bird by David Ivan Neal. Great Canadian, I'm gonna say bluesman, blues player. There's a lot of different words that could be thrown his way, all complimentary. This is from his album I Hope You're Okay, and that's me saying to you, I hope you're okay. Stick around, we still are gonna pack this last little bit with as much good music as possible. Please enjoy A Little Bird on CJSW 90.9 FM.
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Scylla, Inuk Throat Singers, featuring Kevin Canuck Mason with The Great Anakuk, right there for you at the tail end of the Acheulean Age on CJSW 90.9 FM. Before that, the Surefire Soul Ensemble with Mother Earth. That's off of their album Gemini. Before that, Rant, a group of four women, all fiddlers from Scotland, performing their song Dads. That's Dads with an apostrophe, meaning it belongs to Dad. But I also like the idea of a group of dads. Now, if a group of geese is a gander and sheep are in flocks and bats are in cauldrons, that's the collective for a group. What would a group of dads be called? A group of dads. Anyways, before that, Rant Dads live in Glasgow. Very incredible track. And before that, David Ivan Neal with Little Bird. My name is Sif Sloan. This has been the Acheulean Age on CJSW 90.9 FM, broadcasting out of Calgary Mokinsis Treaty 7 territory. Thank you so much to the Calgary Underground Film Festival for sponsoring this program each and every week. For more information, you can go to calgaryundergroundfilm.org, or if you're heading over to cjsw.com to check out this show and the last 8 weeks of radio, which you can hear there. You can find all your favorite shows, loads of podcasts, and you can listen back. If you happen to wander on over to the Acheulean Age homepage for this show specifically on cjsw.com, you can click a link right there that'll take you right to the Cuff website. It's right there, and it says sponsored by the Calgary Underground Film Festival, and you can just click that, and it leads you right there. Thank you so much, as always, for listening. I've got one last song for you, but I'll be back next week. Thank you for tuning in. This is Mother Country with their track Wild Strawberries. Thank you so much, and as always, be well.